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6: From the Sky News Centre at 2, Scotland's long wait to play World Cup football is over.
7: This is the moment the Tartan Army have waited since 1998 for, and for many of them it's their first ever experience of a World Cup, and they've enjoyed it, taking over the city for the day. Now it's about the team as they come up against the nation who have made it to the tournament against all odds. We've just seen a rousing rendition of Flower of Scotland. Scott McTominay and John McGinn are both in a team that is captained by Andy Robertson. It's Scotland versus Haiti here in Boston.
6: And that's Joe Rawson watching their tournament opener. Brazil and Morocco shared a 1-1 draw in their opening match in New Jersey, while Qatar scored a late equaliser in their 1-1 draw against Switzerland. The BMA union says strike action by resident doctors in England has been called off while its members consider a new offer. They had been due to walk out for 4 days next week in an ongoing row over pay. Iran insists a peace deal with the US will not be signed later. Yesterday, Pakistan's Prime Minister announced he expected the agreement to be finalised within 24 hours. Here's our Middle East correspondent, Adam Parsons.
8: The United States clearly wants a deal. Donald Trump is going to the G7 meeting in Europe. He's going to meet some Middle East leaders there. He's also going to want to mollify European leaders who think that, bluntly, this war has been a waste of time and is damaging global economies.
6: Three teenagers remain in custody after their arrest on suspicion of murdering a man in Essex. Police were called to Central Park in Chelmsford on Friday night, where a 21-year-old man was found. Today marks 9 years since the Grenfell Tower disaster. 72 people died and around 100 were injured in the UK's deadliest residential fire since World War II. And some parts of the country could be hotter than Los Angeles next week. Temperatures could reach 30 degrees Celsius because of warmer air coming in from the continent. That's the latest from the Sky News Centre. I'm Bev Rimmer.

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1: Hello, Andy Lake here. You can catch me on Cambridge Radio every Sunday morning between 8 and 10. We play Sunday Scramble, where I scramble up the letters of a well-known Cambridge place and you have to unscramble them. We have reaction from the weekend football. That's Cambridge United, Cambridge City and Histon FC.
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5: From the Sky News Centre at 3, Scotland are winning on their World Cup return. Joe Rawson's in Boston.
6: It's been more than 10,000 days since Scotland had last won a World Cup, and that ended by
5: President Trump's adamant a deal to end the war with Iran will be signed today. Speaking on Truth Social, he says it'll open the Strait of Hormuz to all, but Tehran's already said it isn't happening. Planned strike action by resident doctors in England's been called off. They were due to walk out on Monday for 4 days in the long-running row over pay. Jenny Barsby has more details.
7: The British Medical Association has posted on social media saying it's secured a last-minute offer from the government. The union says that includes 4,500 extra speciality training places as well as a 6.6% pay rise by April next year. The offer will now be voted on by members. The Health Secretary James Murray has said this is a positive and welcome development and that the BMA have recognised that the country simply can't afford a pay rise this year.
5: Three teenagers remain in custody on suspicion of murdering a man in Essex. Police were called to Central Park in Chelmsford on Friday night, where the body of a 21-year-old man was discovered. Today marks 9 years since the Grenfell Tower disaster. 72 people were killed, with around 100 injured, in what was the UK's deadliest residential fire since World War II. An inquiry has since found serious failings in building safety and emergency responses. Looking further ahead to sport, and British tennis number one Emma Raducanu aims to secure her second career title this afternoon. That's in the final at Queen's Club. She hasn't lifted a trophy since her US Open triumph in 2021. Raducanu won two matches in the space of a few hours yesterday. That's the latest.

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1: Hello, Andy Lake here. You can catch me on Cambridge Radio every Sunday morning between 8 and 10. We play Sunday Scramble, where I scramble up the letters of a well-known Cambridge place and you have to unscramble them. We have reaction from the weekend football. 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
7: From the Sky News Centre at 4, Scotland have been facing Haiti in their World Cup opener. Joe Rawson is in Boston.
8: John McGinn's deflected goal in the 20th minute means Scotland are on track for a historic win, but they've been holding on all second half. Haiti have been piling on the pressure and there's been a lot of desperate defending. The Tartan Army watching the conclusion of this with their hands over their faces, but they're ready to party when the full-time whistle blows. Scotland 1, Haiti 0.
7: Joe Rawson in Boston. The BMA union says strike action by resident doctors in England has been called off while its members consider a new offer. They'd been due to walk out for 4 days next week in an ongoing row over pay and conditions. Iran insists a peace deal with the US will not be signed later. Yesterday, Pakistan's prime minister announced he expected the agreement to be finalised within 24 hours. More from our Middle East correspondent, Adam Parsons.
9: The United States clearly wants a deal. Donald Trump is going to the G7 meeting in Europe. He's going to meet some Middle East leaders there. He's also going to want to mollify European leaders who think that, bluntly, this war has been a waste of time and is damaging global economies.
7: Three teenagers remain in custody after their arrest on suspicion of murdering a man in Essex. A 14-year-old boy is among them. Police were called to Central Park in Chelmsford on Friday night, where a 21-year-old man was pronounced dead. Today marks 9 years since the Grenfell Tower disaster. 72 people died and around 100 were injured in the UK's deadliest residential fire since World War II. An inquiry found serious failings in building safety and the emergency response. Police investigations into potential criminal charges are still ongoing. And Al Pacino's been given an award that recognises those who've increased the understanding and enjoyment of Shakespeare. The Oscar-winning actors appeared in many of the playwright's works and will portray King Lear in the upcoming film Lear Rex. That's the latest.

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7: From the Sky News Centre at 5, Scotland have kicked off their World Cup campaign with victory. Joe Rawson reports from Boston.
8: The Tartan Army have waited to be at a World Cup since 1998 and their team has secured them a historic win. Scotland beating Haiti 1-0 thanks to John McGinn's 28-minute goal. Steve Clark's side could have been further ahead in the first half, but the second 45 was all about holding on. It was nervy, there was desperate defending, but that, with some poor finishing from their opponents, sees them start the group with three precious points.
7: The BMA union says resident doctors' strikes in England have been called off while its members consider a new offer. They'd been due to walk out next week. The deal includes a 6.6% pay increase by April and the creation of more training posts. President Trump's adamant a deal to end the war with Iran will be signed today, but Tehran says that's not happening. Speaking on Truth Social, the US leader believes it'll open the Strait of Hormuz to all. Switzerland will find out later whether it can cap its population at 10 million. The country would become the world's first to introduce a limit. These residents have mixed views on a referendum that's been held.
9: I'd say it's a pretty good idea not to overpopulate Switzerland, then it goes out of control.
10: For me personally, I think it's a bad idea. I mean, I'm, as an immigrant myself, I've been living here for the past 5 years.
11: It's a terrible idea, I think. Catastrophic, actually.
7: More sports news, and Emma Raducanu aims to secure her second career title this afternoon in the final at Queen's Club. The British tennis number one hasn't lifted a trophy since winning the US Open in 2021. And some parts of the country are forecast to be hotter than Los Angeles next week. Temperatures could reach 30 degrees Celsius in the southeast of England. It's expected to be warmest on Thursday. That's the latest. I'm Bev Rimmer.

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1: Hello, Andy Lake here. You can catch me on Cambridge Radio every Sunday morning between 8 and 10. We play Sunday Scramble, where I scramble up the letters of a well-known Cambridge place and you have to unscramble them. We have reaction from the weekend football. That's Cambridge United, Cambridge City and Histon FC.
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somebody that just loves to learn. And another child grows up to be somebody you just love to burn. Mom loves the both of them. You see, it's in the blood.

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6: From the Sky News Centre at 6. Scotland have marked their return to the World Cup after 28 years with a 1-0 victory against Haiti. John McGinn's first half strike proved to be the winner. These fans in Boston are hoping to see Steve Clarke's side push on in the tournament.
7: We've got 3 points. We're top of the division. So it's a good night, but we need to do a little bit more moving forward.
8: Unbelievable. Unbelievable, mate.
9: I mean, it wasn't the best game, but I'll take the win.
6: Scotland's next game is against Morocco on Friday. Resident doctors in England won't be walking out for 4 days on Monday as planned strike action's been called off. A long-running row over pay will be discussed by the government and the BMA union instead. Our chief political correspondent John Craig has more.
10: The offer on the table for pay has not changed. It's an average 4.9% pay increase for resident doctors, rising to 7.1% for some of the lowest paid doctors. The BMA are hailing it as a breakthrough.
6: President Trump is adamant a deal to end the war with Iran will be signed today. Speaking on Truth Social, he said after it's signed, the Strait of Hormuz will be open to all. Iran said signing on Sunday is definitely not happening. Three teenagers remain in custody after their arrest on suspicion of murdering a man in Essex, a 14-year-old boy is among them. Police were called to Central Park in Chelmsford on Friday night, where a 21-year-old man was pronounced dead. Today marks 9 years since the Grenfell Tower disaster. 72 people died and around 100 were injured in the UK's deadliest residential fire since World War II. An inquiry found serious failings in building safety and the emergency response. Police investigations into potential criminal charges are ongoing. And we could be in for another spell of scorching weather next week, with temperatures reaching 30 degrees in places. Some areas could be hotter than Los Angeles. That's the latest. I'm AJ Walsh.

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1: Hello, Andy Lake here. You can catch me on Cambridge Radio every Sunday morning between 8 and 10. We play Sunday Scramble, where I scramble up the letters of a well-known Cambridge place and you have to unscramble them. We have reaction from the weekend football. That's Cambridge United, Cambridge City and Histon FC.
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5: From the Sky News Centre at 7. Scotland manager Steve Clarke has praised the resilience and character of his team after they started their World Cup campaign with a 1-0 win against Haiti. John McGinn scored the winner in Boston as they secured the country's first victory at the tournament for 36 years. Clarke says it's a brilliant achievement.
6: They deserve it. They've been so good for their nation over the last 7 years. They deserve to be the team that's finally got another win on the board in the World Cup. So, yeah, delighted for them.
5: Elsewhere in Group C, it finished 1-1 between Brazil and Morocco. Two men have been charged after thousands of pounds worth of equipment, kit and lion mascots belonging to the England football team was taken. The goods were discovered missing when the squad arrived in Kansas City on Friday night. President Trump is adamant a deal to end the war with Iran will be signed today. Speaking on Truth Social, he said after it's signed, the Strait of Hormuz will be open to all. Here's security and defence analyst Professor Michael Clarke.
7: The Strait of Hormuz, I'm sure, will open again, but it will never go back to the way it was, ever, because the Iranians now know, and we now know, how easy it is for them to close it. The modern technologies of cheap ballistic missiles, cheap drones, the Iranians can close the strait at a moment's notice whenever they want to.
5: Iran's already said signing on Sunday is definitely not happening. Planned strike action by resident doctors in England next week has been called off. It means they won't be walking out for 4 days from tomorrow. A long-running row over pay will be discussed by the government and the BMA union instead. Switzerland will find out later whether it can cap its population at 10 million. The country would become the world's first to introduce a limit. And the government's announced a £132 million funding boost for after-schools clubs ahead of an expected under-16s social media ban. The programme will fund sport, music and debating societies to help children build skills and reduce isolation. That's the latest. I'm AJ Walsh.

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7: From the Sky News Centre at 8. In breaking news, the Prime Minister says a Russian Shadow Fleet oil tanker has been intercepted by UK forces in the English Channel for the first time. The Ministry of Defence says Royal Marine Commandos and specially trained law enforcement officers boarded a sanctioned vessel in the early hours of this morning. After 28 years away, Scotland have made a winning return to the World Cup. Joe Rawson is in Boston.
8: Scotland have beaten Haiti 1-0 in their World Cup opener, and there's one name the fans are chanting. John McGinn scored the only goal of the game in Boston, and manager Steve Clarke's delighted.
9: Resilience, character, everything about this group of players had to be on the pitch tonight, and it was.
8: They face Morocco next, and their fans know they'll need to improve.
10: It's a good night, but we need to do a little bit more moving forward.
8: The other group game saw Morocco draw 1-1 with Brazil.
7: Resident doctors in England won't be walking out for 4 days on Monday as planned strike actions being called off. A long-running row over pay will now be discussed by the government and the BMA union instead. President Trump says a deal to end the war with Iran will be signed today. Speaking on Truth Social, he said it's signed, the Strait of Hormuz will be open to all. Iran's cast doubt on anything being signed. Around 8 in 10 people want tougher rules covering children's access to social media. A YouGov survey found 44% back a complete ban for under-16s. Ellen Room believes her 14-year-old son Jules died after an online challenge went wrong in 2022.
11: You've got children whose brains are not fully developed on platforms where they are feeding our children material. And, you know, we've talked and talked enough about algorithms. We know that this material is being fed to children. I just don't understand why we're just not taking it away and protecting them.
7: And Al Pacino has been given a Sam Wanamaker Award. It recognises those who've increased the understanding of Shakespeare. That's the latest. I'm AJ Walsh.
12: In sport, Cambridge United defender Kerry Fly says she's looking forward to working with women's head coach Ethan Scott again this coming season. Scott coached the 23-year-old during her time with Norwich City, and the two will reunite in what will be the U's first campaign at Grange Road. Fly believes that she'll thrive under the guidance of a familiar face.
13: Cambridge was still in my mind for clubs to look at for this season anyway, but then when I found out that Ethan got the job, it was just another reason really to give Cambridge a proper good look at. And yeah, so definitely a big part. Ethan's a great coach. He's coached me for the last 4 years, and you know, I feel like I've progressed so much in those last 4 years, and that's massively a credit to him really. And yeah, I'm looking forward to seeing what he can do next year and how my career can progress further.
12: And staying with women's football, Histon Ladies have confirmed that 5 more members of their double-winning squad will be staying at the club for next season. Goalkeeper Tara Fitzjohn, Emily Howe, Jess McCrae, Sabrina Ghosh and Tash Collins will all remain at Bridge Road for at least another year. Generally dry with bright spells, although rather cloudier at times. Some longer sunny spells likely to develop later in the day. Light winds inland and a little breezier along the coast. Maximum temperature in Cambridge of 21 degrees Celsius.
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Sunday breakfast, Cambridge Radio, Andy Lake with you until 10 o'clock this morning. So how's your week been then? You been all right? What you been up to? 07919 070490 is the text and the WhatsApp, and you can email studio@cambridge.radio. It's been a busy week in the Lake household, actually. Lots to be getting on with, lots of sort of odd jobs, you know, stuff that you put off for ages and ages, and then you think, oh my goodness, we've actually got a free weekend. So we've been getting bits and bobs done around the house. It's been so wet though recently, hasn't it? I know it's improving next week, but it's been so wet recently that the lawn is getting out of hand. I haven't been able to give it a mow for, and don't judge me here, I reckon about a month. And with the amount of rain that we've had, combined with the amount of sun that we had beforehand, combined with the fact that I haven't touched the lawn for a month, goodness me, the garden is looking a state now. Might have to tackle that straight after the show today. We'll give it a jolly good go. Anyway, let me know what you are up to. Let me know if you've got anything planned. And you can always email at any time, studio@cambridge.radio. That is the email address that will come flying into the inbox like a good 'un. Some really lovely stuff happening across the city this weekend. Some lovely, lovely events. I really hope you had a fantastic time if you went to one of them yesterday. Can you see just how I'm trying to not mention any of them yet, because they might just pop up in today's Sounds Like Sunday at 8:20 this morning. That's when we play three songs back to back that just sum up the weekend perfectly in Cambridge, and you can play along as well. Also on the show today, the birthday shout out is coming up at 8:40. If it is your birthday this weekend, keep listening, because you never know, you might just hear your name on the radio. And we'll be chatting to John and Jenny all about farming as well. It's a really key week. When we chatted to John live in the tractor last weekend, he was saying, if we can just get a little bit more rain, then I reckon we're going to have a good harvest. Well, we have had a lot more rain this week, so I'm hoping that even if we didn't love it, maybe the farmers and the fish really, really loved it. 07919 070490 if you want to get in touch with the show on the text and the WhatsApp. You can email studio@cambridge.radio. And your Sunday scramble is coming up after this from Jackie Graham.

It's Cambridge Radio. It's Sunday Breakfast. I'm Andy Lake. Hello. It's time to do today's Sunday Scramble. Wouldn't be a Sunday proper without a good scramble, would it? So it's essentially an anagram game, this. This is where we take a Cambridge landmark and we jumble up the letters, we scramble them to create a new phrase, which today is Bernardo Gender Gig. Bernardo Gender Gig. So that's Bernardo, like the name, you know, like the footballer Bernardo Silva, for example. So not Bernardo's, like the charity, but Bernardo's. Gender, as in the sex of a baby, and gig, like a musical concert. So Bernardo Gender Gig. See if you can rearrange the letters in Bernardo Gender Gig to get to the original Cambridge landmark that I am thinking of. It's a really good one this week, so I hope you're on tip-top form. It's the middle of June, so this is the time when you should be on song, really, isn't it? When it's sort of November, December, January, February, I can understand if you're struggling with the scramble. When it's June and it's light, like 4 o'clock in the morning, this is when we've got to be on top form, people. 07919 070490 studio@cambridge.radio. Bernardo Gender Gig. And I'll give you a clue in about half an hour's time. Great music on Sunday Breakfast this morning. Up next, the Dandy Warhols, Bohemian Like You. Cambridge Radio.

Cambridge Radio, playing the Dandy Warhorse. Travel-wise, in Cambridge, Coldham's Lane, westbound, shut for electricity work. That is from Box Road to Ross Street until about 4 o'clock tomorrow afternoon. Dry Drayton, Scotland Road, temporary traffic lights up for water main work. That will affect you both ways near the farm until midnight on Monday. Just getting my dates right there. On the trains, buses are running instead of normal train services on Greater Anglia between Bury and Ely, and between Bury and Cambridge as well. And also on Greater Anglia, buses running instead of trains between Broxbourne and Stansted Airport and between Broxbourne and Audley End. That should finish a little bit later this morning, but just double check before you travel. Let's get on. Sounds Like Sunday in about 5 minutes. To take us there, it's Maroon 5, Moves Like Jagger.

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5: It's that part of the show where we play three songs back to back that perfectly sum up this weekend in Cambridge. 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I hope that you're able to pick out why I've chosen these three songs. 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

That is your Sounds Like Sunday for Sunday the 14th of June. Three songs back to back that perfectly sum up the weekend here in Cambridge. Did you get them all then? Let's go through them now. We started with U2 and Pride because of Cambridge Pride on Jesus Green yesterday. We started with that great parade through the city, then the big party on the park. If you went along, I hope you had a fabulous time. Next up was Candy Staten, Knights of Broadway. This is because of the musical Showstopper, which has been at the Cambridge Arts Theatre on Friday and Saturday night. It's an improvised musical. I've actually seen it a couple of times, especially when we used to go up to the Edinburgh Fringe. It's absolutely remarkable. Live actors, live music, totally improvised musical. It's just extraordinary. So I hope you had a great time if you enjoyed that over the past couple of days as well. And of course, we finished off with Top Loader and their big hit, Dancing in the Moonlight, a cover, of course, of a 70s track. Top Loader headlined the Sausage and Cider Festival at Cambridge Rugby Club last night. And once again, if you had a nice time, well, if you went along, I'd be had a nice time. There we go. We got there in the end, didn't we? Sunday Scramble today. Wouldn't be a Sunday without a good scramble. This is where we take a Cambridge landmark, we scramble up the letters to create a new phrase, which today is Bernardo Gender Gig. Bernardo Gender Gig. If you've got any idea what Cambridge landmark that might be, 07919 070 490, and you can email studio@cambridge.radio. Your clue today is crossing. Okay, Bernardo Gender Gig. The clue is crossing. What do you reckon it is? It's a Cambridge landmark. The birthday shout-out is on the way after this. Physical, Olivia Newton-John.

It is Sunday Breakfast on Cambridge Radio. Andy Lake with you until 10 o'clock. So we're going to be chatting all things food and farming with John and Jenny before 9 o'clock this morning. Right now, though, it is time for the birthday shout-out. If it is your birthday this weekend, keep listening. You might just hear yourself. Emma in Saffron Walden. Ollie on Newmarket Road. Vicky in Abbersley. Claire in Cambridge. Kevin in Great Grandon. Elaine in Newmarket. Happy birthday.

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0: playing that for you if your days are dominated by the World Cup right now, or rather your nights. It's pretty tough to watch these matches. It's pretty grueling, pretty punishing if you are part of the 1am, 2am, 3am, 4am club. Then solidarity to you. Right, it is time to cross to the farm and chat to John and Jenny, as we always do at this time on Sunday breakfast. Hello.
1: Good morning.
0: Good morning. Yeah, all right. Thank you, Jenny. I'm okay. How are you doing?
1: Very well, thank you. Not too bad.
0: Now, last week we spoke to John live in the cab of the tractor. He was hoping for just a little bit more rain, and then that might spell a really good harvest. Is he pleased? Is the farm looking okay? Because it has been wet, wet, wet this week.
1: It has, and John is just here next to me as well, so he can tell you a little bit about the rain.
2: Yeah, Andy, the rain's been so welcome, you would not believe the difference it's made, and you'll see the greenness of the countryside. The winter cereals have soaked up all this rain, as to the oilseed drake, they look fantastic. The linseed, which I was planting last week, is just germinating. It's just coming through the soil at the moment, two tiny little cotyledon leaves. So that's hopefully going to make a good start. So if I could be fussy, like I always am, just what the doctor orders is some lovely warm sunshine, which I believe we're going to get this week.
0: Yeah, exactly. So fingers crossed, you get exactly what you want. I'm so pleased. Are you, am I right in thinking that it's been the cereals festival for the past few days, kind of this big farming conference?
2: Yeah, and that was held down on Clarkson's farm, and the first day was a fair day, I think. I think there's a little bit of rain in the morning, but a lovely afternoon. I didn't go this year. I had too many things to do at home. The second day was that horrible cold, wet day, if you remember back to Thursday when it rained all day.
0: Yeah.
2: And I'm not quite sure how everybody got on at the show on that day.
0: Yeah.
2: Anyway, I'm sure Jenny's got some news as well, hasn't she?
0: Yes, Jenny, I'm intrigued. I'm intrigued to see what you've got for us, because you've been cooking up a special project.
1: I have. It is called the Community Cookbook, and it's the collaboration between myself and the wonderful Reverend Adrian and Amanda Semerini in Gamlingay. And it's basically a collection of dedicated recipes contributed by local chefs and foodies, using ingredients that are regularly donated to the local food bank, which is really exciting. And it's a project that we're especially proud of. And it's to help specifically the Need Project and the Community Fridge.
0: This is such a fantastic project. How long have you been? You've always got something on the cook. How long have you been working on this for?
1: Only about a year. So we first had a cup of coffee, and we sort of had, I think Adrian and Amanda have always had a dream of doing a cookbook, and over a few cup of coffees we decided to sort of collaborate and make their dream come true. And I think it's a lovely cookbook. It's small, but it's beautiful, and it's going to be given away free to service users. And then we just asked for a little donation of about £10 per copy to help spread the news. I think, as far as we know, it's the first of its kind in the UK where a dedicated cookbook is given to the local food bank.
0: This is such a delightful story and such a great cause as well. You're no stranger to compiling cookbooks, but this one has been a little bit different for you, I bet, hasn't it?
1: Yeah, definitely. I mean, everyone's volunteered, and it's such a lovely community feel for the Community Cookbook. And it's something that I'm really passionate about as well. I really believe that food ought to be a right rather than a charity. So there's sort of a lot of underlying messages for it as well. And the book basically fundamentally aims to highlight community-led solutions to food waste and food poverty, whilst also championing local chefs and volunteers who really help make people get what they need from the local community in terms of food provision. So there's an awful lot going on.
0: So you held a official book launch in Gamlingay just the other day. What's the response been like to this cookbook?
1: As far as I'm aware, been very enthusiastic, and a lot of local people have volunteered to help out by contributing a few recipes as well. And we just hope to achieve increased knowledge and confidence in cooking with surplus or budget-friendly ingredients. And we really hope that this cookbook is a symbol of what can be achieved when a community comes together, and how people can share their food, share ideas, and share the love, basically. So we're really proud of it.
0: So go on then. If you had to pick out one recipe, what would you pick out? What would you be making tonight for dinner if you had all the ingredients?
1: I think one of my favourites is caramelised tinned peaches, which is basically just getting a can of tinned peaches and just stirring up some butter and sugar and popping them under the grill. And that's a lovely recipe contributed by the head of pastry at Parker's Tavern in Cambridge. And so we're very grateful for their contribution, a gentleman called Murat. So thank you very much for your recipe. But there's lots of high-profile recipes given by people like Delia Smith, CJ Jackson, who's a master fishmonger, Malika Bazou, lots of high-profile celebrity chefs. But also, just as importantly, are people like Sunny from the Chai Hub in St. Nitz, people like that. So all sorts of different people from all walks of life have contributed. So we hope that there is something for everybody.
0: John and Jenny, it is always lovely to chat. We do this same time every week on Sunday Breakfast in our special food and farming feature. It is coming up to 9 o'clock. To take us there, I'm going to play you Taylor Swift. This is Opalite, Cambridge Radio. I had a-

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7: From the Sky News Centre at 9. Sir Keir Starmer says a Russian Shadow Fleet oil tanker has been intercepted by UK forces in the English Channel. It's the first time that an operation like this has been carried out in British waters. The vessel has been moved to anchor off the south coast, where it will be monitored. Our security and defence editor Deborah Haynes says it will be interesting to see the reaction.
8: The key to listen out for next will be obviously reactions from Vladimir Putin. It's another humiliation for him. They carry 75% of Russia's sanctioned oil, which is a vital financial chain for Russia. That is the justification for capturing these vessels.
7: Scotland fans are celebrating their first win in a World Cup since 1990. The 1-0 victory over Haiti came after a goal from Aston Villa's John McGinn. It means they top Group C with the Tartan Army in Boston on cloud nine.
9: Scotland, come on, we're winning it.
10: We get through again, but a win's a win.
9: John McGinn again.
11: Absolutely amazing.
12: He's a wonderful player.
13: He's a super John McGinn.
14: Oh, that was terrifying. I was holding my breath the entire time, but we did it! Yeah!
7: Iran's cast doubt that a deal to end fighting with the US will be signed today. The US president claims it could be, saying the agreement will mean the Strait of Hormuz will be open to all. Today marks 9 years since the Grenfell Tower fire. 72 people died and around 100 were injured in the UK's deadliest residential fire since World War II. An inquiry found serious failings in building safety and the emergency response. Police investigations into potential criminal charges are ongoing. Around 8 in 10 people want tougher rules covering children's access to social media. A YouGov survey found 44% back a complete ban. And Nestori Irancunda has become Australia's youngest World Cup goalscorer at the age of 20. The Watford winger scored in the 2-0 win over Turkey in Vancouver overnight. That's the latest. I'm AJ Walsh.
15: In sport, Cambridge United defender Kerry Fly says she's looking forward to working with women's head coach Ethan Scott again this coming season. Scott coached the 23-year-old during her time with Norwich City, and the two will reunite in what will be the U's first campaign at Grange Road. Fly believes that she'll thrive under the guidance of a familiar face.
16: Cambridge was still in my mind for clubs to look at for this season anyway, but then when I found out that Ethan got the job, it was just another reason really to give Cambridge a proper good look at. And yeah, so definitely a big part. Ethan's a great coach. He's coached me for the last 4 years, and you know, I feel like I've progressed so much in those last 4 years, and that's massively a credit to him really. And yeah, I'm looking forward to seeing what he can do next year and how my career can progress further.
15: And staying with women's football, Histon Ladies have confirmed that 5 more members of their double-winning squad will be staying at the club for next season. Goalkeeper Tara Fitzjohn, Emily Howe, Jess McCrae, Sabrina Ghosh and Tash Collins will all remain at Bridge Road for at least another year. Generally dry with bright spells, although rather cloudier at times. Some longer sunny spells likely to develop later in the day. Light winds inland and a little breezier along the coast. Maximum temperature in Cambridge of 21 degrees Celsius.
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5: Sunday Breakfast with Andy Lake.

That is Snow Patrol. Chocolate, haven't had that for a long time. Thanks for choosing Cambridge Radio. Andy Lake with you until 10 o'clock. And let's round up today's Sunday Scramble. Wouldn't be a Sunday without a proper good scramble. We've taken a Cambridge landmark and we've scrambled up the letters to create a new phrase, which today was Bernardo Gender Gig. Bernardo Gender Gig. The clue I gave you was crossing. So what Cambridge landmark is that an anagram of? Well, well done if you said Green Dragon Bridge.

like if Sunday morning was a song. Sounding so good on Cambridge Radio. Wet, wet, wet, sweet little mystery. If you're heading out and about today in Cambridge, Coldham's Lane westbound shut for electrical work. That's from Brooks Road to Ross Street until about 4 o'clock tomorrow afternoon. Dry Drayton, Scotland Road, temporary traffic lights up for water main work both ways near the farm until midnight. Taking a look at the trains, buses running instead of regular services on Greater Anglia between Ely and Bury St Edmunds and between Bury St Edmunds and Cambridge. Also between Broxbourne and Stansted Airport and Broxbourne and Audley End. Although that latter one should be working itself out within the next hour or so, but just double check before you travel. 07919 070 490 is the text and the WhatsApp if it is safe and legal to send us an update, or you can email at any time studio@cambridge.radio. Elton John next on your Sunday breakfast show. My armchair correspondent Sarah Vary is en route into the studio.

0: Irma Franklin on Sunday Breakfast, Cambridge Radio. I'm Andy Lake.
1: Hello. Hope you've had a good week.
0: I hope you've had a lovely weekend as well. As it felt like the sort of proper first weekend of summer. Feels a little bit like that. Lots of lovely summery events going on this weekend. It was the Sausage and Cider Festival at Cambridge Rugby Club yesterday. Top Loader with the headline act. Pat Sharp was there as well. There were tribute bands for McBusted and Queen and UB40. If you went along, I hope you had a great time. Cambridge Pride on Jesus Green yesterday as well. The comedian Stuart Lee is at the Cambridge Arts Theatre this evening. He's like a comedian's comedian. He's one of those I think he's really funny. I do. But he's not exactly a Michael McIntyre, Tommy Cooper type. He's a slightly alternative comedian. And he's one that all of the comedians say, oh yeah, I love Stuart Lee, because he's kind of a cool person to like, really. Anyway, if you are off to the Cambridge Arts Theatre to see him this evening, I bet you'll have an absolutely cracking time. This is Bruno!

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Tony Braxton, sounding excellent on Sunday Breakfast, Cambridge Radio, Andy Lake with you. 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Lewis Herbert joined by three leading voices in conversation and environmental policy to discuss what action Greater Cambridge needs to take to tackle the biodiversity crisis. Should be a really interesting hour, that. The Cambridge Gig Show from 1 until 2. John Gannon's 60 Scene. Perfect Sunday afternoon listening there between 2 and 4. He's got the best selection of tunes from the 60s you could possibly imagine. Jazz from 4 and Polish Waves from 5. I'm with you until 10 o'clock, getting you set up for another fantastic day in Cambridgeshire. Glenn Jones takes over at 10. But until then, we've got each other, haven't we? Sienna Spiral up after the Rolling Stones.

0: a new one and is pretty good. CNS Spyro, Material Lover. Cambridge Radio, Sunday Breakfast. Andy Lake with you until 10. And with me now, my armchair correspondent, Sarah Vary.
1: Hello.
0: You're back in Blighty. Oh, what a treat. What a treat. Where have you been? Just remind us.
1: I've been to Valladolid, which is about an hour northwest of Madrid.
0: Oh, that sounds nice.
1: It was lovely. Apparently, it was briefly the capital of Spain.
0: Really? How briefly?
1: Can't remember. Only about 3 years, I think.
0: Oh, really?
1: Quite
0: sort of way back,
1: ago.
0: Way back when?
1: And Madrid won the battle. It's a bit like France. You know, France was, I think it was going to be Lyon, was going to be the capital, and things overtook it, and then it was Paris.
0: And then that was that. Yeah, exactly. Well, last time we chatted, it was last Sunday, and you were overlooking the cathedral.
1: I was,
0: weren't you?
1: It was lovely.
0: And now you're overlooking
1: so
0: me.
1: Yes. You know, and the temperature's a bit different as well. It's better today, isn't it?
0: Yeah, it is better today. But the last week, I think it was Thursday, we were just chatting about this off air. Thursday in particular, it didn't feel like June.
1: It was deeply depressing. And it was only 11 degrees.
0: Yeah. Unbelievable.
1: And it just kept raining.
0: I know. And next weekend, midsummer.
1: Yeah. Where's the year gone?
0: I don't
1: six
0: know.
1: Months in already.
0: Yeah. I don't know. But let's make the second half of it really good, shall we?
1: Yes, the sun will shine on the righteous.
0: What about us?
1: I'm not sure how that's going to go, really.
0: We're doomed, aren't we? Us two.
1: We're doomed.
0: We're all doomed. Cool. So we've got the papers out in front of us. What's caught your eye this week?
1: Okay, so Camborne.
0: Yes.
1: We all know where Camborne is.
0: Yes.
1: Which recently became, I think there are three villages in Camborne.
0: Yeah.
1: West and Greater.
0: It's now got a town council, hasn't it? So Camborne's technically a town, even though it's...
1: Oh, is it? It's got three villages joined together.
0: That's right. It's definitely got a town council, but I think it may still identify as villages.
1: That was the idea.
0: Yeah.
1: But apparently the Iron Age people got there first.
0: Oh.
1: So they found evidence that they were there about 2,000 years ago.
0: Wow, goodness me.
1: Yeah, so that's Cambridge Archaeological Unit carried out excavations at Burley Green and Chivers Rise.
0: Yeah.
1: Neither of which mean much to me, but no. It's in West Camborne.
0: Yeah.
1: And they reckon it was a 5-acre site.
0: Wow.
1: With signs of extensive Iron Age and early Roman activity.
0: Do you think they were shopping at Morrison's as well?
1: Well, they had to wait 10 years nearly for Morrison's in the first place. So, yeah. What was an Iron Age version of Morrison's, do you think? more like Ronnie Barker, I should think. Yeah, four candles.
0: Yes, exactly. Exactly. Wow, I can't believe that. And they've only just discovered this, have they? Because you would have thought, I mean, Campbell must be, what, about 20, 25 years old now? Is that about right?
1: They must be, yes.
0: Maybe more. I think it's about that.
1: It's certainly 20 years
0: old. 20 years, yeah. Did they not do this when they were... Did they not do this, all this archaeology stuff when they were starting to build it?
1: I don't know. You do wonder. But then I've been to places like Rome, and you think, they're still uncovering bits and pieces from the Romans.
0: Yeah.
1: What have they been doing in the meantime? And I suppose, if you leave a bit of your garden untouched, it's remarkable how quickly it gets overgrown and covered with vegetation and whatever.
0: Yeah.
1: And I suppose people just sort of went, we can't live in that, and moved on, took what they wanted or could rip off it, you know, blocks for building houses and bits of metalwork or whatever, and moved on.
0: We were discussing this recently on a holiday to France, and I haven't been to France for about 15 years, but we went a few weeks ago. That's where I was when I wasn't here. And this idea of need, you know, because churches would fall into disrepair, amphitheatres would fall into disrepair, and you go, how could they possibly not preserve it? But it's because historically it was all about need, and if you didn't need it anymore, that was
1: that. Culture had changed, and they weren't producing plays and musical events and whatever. You're right, they didn't need it.
0: Yeah.
1: So you go and get on with your life and just go, well, it's a lot of money to keep that up. And in fact, places like Italy, as I understand it, it was only when the EU really came into existence and there was quite a lot of cash sloshing around,
0: yeah.
1: And they decided to start preserving their monuments. Because if you think how badly damaged parts of Italy were during the war, and they've got enough on their plates with rebuilding that, let alone rebuilding the Colosseum or whatever. But of course, tourism then started.
0: Yes.
1: People could go.
0: Yes.
1: And so it became a destination, and now everywhere has a visitor centre.
0: It does, doesn't it? Yeah. Including Wimpole.
1: I wonder if the Iron Age settlement had a visitor centre. What do you reckon? Probably will do now.
0: Yeah, just outside Morrison's, I think. It's the Four Tops on Cambridge Radio.

0: 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Don't go anywhere.
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7: Wordle, I got a 5 this morning. I should have had a 3. It was really, really close.
2: From Cambridge Radio.

0: is good, isn't it? Tourists, I only want to be with you. Cambridge Radio Sunday Breakfast with Andy Lake. Sarah Very, my armchair correspondent. What else have you got for us?
1: There are falcons, peregrine falcons at Ely Cathedral.
0: Are there?
1: Babies.
0: Oh, that's exciting. Because yeah. I know that they've had birds of prey around old buildings like King's College. And,
1: they encouraged them, didn't they? Yeah. Because they helped keep the pigeons off,
0: Right. Yeah.
1: What they do with the pigeons is neither here nor there. But
0: don't worry about that.
1: So apparently they've got three and they've got big enough now that they've now been ringed and weighed.
0: Yeah.
1: So that they can allow them to go.
0: Wow.
1: And they're ready.
0: Wow. This must be do you think, is it somebody's full-time job to look after the peregrine falcons at Ely Cathedral?
1: Good question.
0: Because if I could, you know, pay my mortgage off with that as a job, then they can expect my CV.
1: I think it's the RSPB that looks after them, probably.
0: Okay, they probably do a better job than I could,
1: actually.
0: Oh, no,
1: it's the Hawk and Owl Trust.
0: Oh, that sounds like a fun trust to work for, doesn't it?
1: Licensed ringers.
0: Yeah.
1: Yeah, I mean, there's all sorts of connotations to that one, aren't there? But anyway, it's last year a pair of falcons laid eggs at the cathedral for the first time since 2021.
0: Wow, very good, very good.
1: I do seem to remember them having them before, actually, but obviously they've had a few fallow years where nothing's happened.
0: Yeah.
1: Mrs. Falcon has gone, no, not tonight, mate.
0: Yeah, and that'll be that.
1: Yeah.
0: Do you know, my wife's car is called the Falcon. That's what we call it. And I'll tell you for why. It's because when we were on the bus on the way to pick up the car, we saw a falcon. And you know how in Star Wars Harrison Ford's really cool spaceship is called the Millennium Falcon.
1: I didn't know that. I have to say I've never been. I've never seen it.
0: You've never seen it. Well, it's a very cool spaceship. It's called the Millennium Falcon. My wife's car isn't particularly cool. It's considerably smaller, so we call it the Decade Falcon. Oh dear!
1: Okay. All I've got in my eaves, I've got house martins.
0: Have you?
1: Which have been there.
0: Happy hour again.
1: Hmm?
0: That's a song by the House Martins.
1: Oh, sorry. Yes. Yeah. I don't know how long they've been there because I bought the house 14 years ago and they were already there.
0: Yeah.
1: And they've got chicks, and they have chicks every year, and the chicks make an astonishing amount of poo, which all gets dropped on either the roses underneath or the paths and steps or whatever. And every now and again, I just have to go and get the hose and wash it off because it's really quite unsightly. And
0: no benefit, no fertilising benefit or anything like that. It's just
1: I think it's probably a bit like chicken droppings. Right. So you have to let it mature. And no, not really,
0: not for you.
1: And then they life's practice too short for doing low level bombing across the car when they're a bit bigger as well.
0: Oh dear.
1: Yeah.
0: Maybe I don't want to work for the Falconry Trust or whatever they were called.
1: Well, no, I think it's probably quite a messy job, actually.
0: Yeah.
1: You probably get bitten every now and again. I can imagine Mummy and Daddy Falcon probably get a bit funny about
0: that's
1: you
0: true, actually.
1: Manhandling there.

0: yeah. offspring.
1: Yeah, danger money. You need danger money for that
0: Possibly.
1: Kind of job, don't
0: and,
1: you?
0: I mean, I don't know how... I've been on the roof of Ely Cathedral. You probably have to approach them from that direction. I think a ladder's going to be a bit of an ask.
1: Did you mean to be on the roof of Ely Cathedral?
0: Yeah.
1: It was deliberate.
0: It was. Yeah. I didn't just find myself there. I went to have a look at... Do you know, Ely Cathedral has a loft, just like we have a loft.
1: Really?
0: Yeah, full of all sorts of stuff that you go, don't know what that is, or might need it later.
1: What, above, because it's got the above iconic
0: the,
1: ceiling.
0: Yeah, above the aisle.
1: So
0: yeah.
1: that isn't actually the top.
0: No.
1: There's a room above it.
0: And you
1: Goodness
0: can stand
1: me.
0: Up in it and walk along it. And wow. it's full of bits of wood and carvings. They found what they think was the prow of a ship. I mean, again, 15 years ago, probably.
1: Yeah.
0: And it had been there. They reckon it was 17th century. It was wood.
1: Yeah.
0: And they decided in the end that they would restore it.
1: Yeah.
0: And they put it back. And it's now, as I remember, I think it's just to the right of the octagon.
1: Really?
0: Yeah.
1: I think you're right. They found that in the...
0: It was in the loft.
1: In the loft. You never know what you're going to find in the loft, do you?
0: Well, we all know that.
1: Yeah.
0: When I moved house after 26 years in the same 1930s three-bedroom semi,
1: yeah.
0: the removal men hadn't been before. And they opened the loft and they went, there's another house up here. Yeah, they weren't best pleased.
1: And is that part of a ship?
0: Yeah, well, could well have been, although we're a long way from the water in Saffron Walden.
1: That's true. That is true.
0: Unless Noah's been passed.
1: Yeah. Well, I suppose Ely's quite far away from the water. Actually,
0: well, really, it's not.
1: Ely's
0: got.
1: I know it's Ely Riverside. I know.
0: Yes.
1: I know.
0: And it does connect to the sea eventually.
1: Yeah. And of course, it had a big sort of water
0: That's
1: heritage.
0: That's how they got the stone there, wasn't it?
1: I don't know what I'm talking about.
0: No,
1: just ignore that.
0: I was, but as usual.
1: What else have you got for us?
0: Well, this is a good one.
1: Yep.
0: Eating pizza with cutlery, apparently.
1: How do you feel about it?
0: Well, you need something to cut it with, unless you tear it, and that can be messy, can't it?
1: Yeah, you need the pizza rear or the restaurant or whatever
0: to come pre-cut.
1: The pizza wheel, yeah. You need them to pre-cut it.
0: Although we managed perfectly well in the sort of 70s and 80s when pizzas seemed to arrive.
1: What did you eat pizza with then? Did you
0: fingers?
1: Fingers?
0: Well, I think so.
1: How did you cut it?
0: Well, you just use a sharp knife.
1: Oh, okay. There you go.
0: I think that's what... In fact, I'm just trying to remember when I've been to Italy, to a place where they make proper pizza, I think they just use a sharp knife, you know, like a serrated knife.
1: Do you think so?
0: Knife. Yeah.
1: I wonder where the pizza wheel came from then.
0: Oh, I don't know. I mean...
1: Maybe they found it in the loft of Ely Cathedral.
0: I wonder what this was for. Yeah, ancient pizza.
1: This must have been how the Elysians cut their pizza.
0: Pizza was invented quite late on, really, wasn't it? I think it's a sort of 20th century. Maybe.
1: But I'm delighted they've invented it.
0: Well, aren't we all? But I look round now the number of times. Where did that habit of eating garlic bread with pizza come from?
1: Yeah, I don't know.
0: And with lasagna.
1: Yeah.
0: In fact, I got served that the other week.
1: Yeah, garlic bread on the side of your lasagna.
0: Why would I want garlic bread with
1: Do you remember that, that classic quote from the sitcom Heidi High, where Gladys goes, ding dong, ding dong, Heidi High campus, Heidi High. And she says, our chef is in an Italian mood today, so we're having pizza and chips.
0: I don't remember it, but you're right. We British have a thing about carbs somehow, don't we?
1: We need a side of salad or chips or garlic bread.
0: The girls have salad. Well, I don't know anymore, actually.
1: Yeah.
0: I mean, lasagna has become a main course these days, even in Italy. Whereas, of course, it was actually the pasta course, which you had before the meat.
1: Wow. Even though goodness me, every day's a school day, isn't it? So what does it say about eating pizza with a knife and fork?
0: Well, apparently it's a crime. So Angela Hartnett,
1: chef,
0: you should put down the knife and fork, she says.
1: What, and use your hands,
0: yeah,
1: use your fingers.
0: You've got to eat it with your hands once it's sliced into portions. And she also says, no American deep pan. I like a thin, crisp pizza. Because her mother, I think... Her mother's family are Italians.
1: Ah, okay.
0: So she knows a thing or two. That's where she learned to cook.
1: I see.
0: That's her grandma's knee, I think.
1: She's quite involved in Waitrose, isn't she?
0: She's from 30 miles outside Parma. I was in Parma last year.
1: Wow.
0: Where the cheese comes from.
1: Yeah, and ham, Parma ham.
0: Oh, we had a lot of cheese and a lot of ham to the point where we said, it'd be quite nice not to have that for dinner or lunch and dinner.
1: Yeah, exactly.
0: But it was extremely good.
1: Yeah.
0: And Parma's beautiful.
1: I suppose that does happen when you go to Italy, doesn't it? That obviously, we eat a lot of pizza and pasta and stuff like that. But actually, when that's all that you're confronted with, you start to go, oh, crying out.
0: And everybody wants to show off their local produce. So you sort of get it.
1: Yeah.
0: Then you walk around a town, you know, even going to Spain last week, and there's several sushi restaurants in Valladolid and a couple of Chinese. They don't tend to have curry because they don't really have a connection with India the way that we do.
1: It's our national dish, really, isn't it?
0: Yeah, quite a lot of Italian, actually, as well. And a lot of pizzerias.
1: Yeah. I bet. Oh, this is making my mouth water. Might have to have a,
0: you haven't had lunch yet, have you?
1: I might have to have a pizza. That sounds nice. I think we have got time for one more before we're finished for the week and we pass on to Glenn Jones. What have you got for us?
0: Well, we have to talk about the World Cup, really, don't we?
1: Go on, then.
0: I saw a story this week about a baby elephant born to Whipsnade Zoo.
1: Oh, yeah.
0: That likes to kick a football.
1: Oh, that is delightful.
0: That's cute. Yeah. I'd watch that.
1: Yeah. Reminds me of the film, is it Bedknobs and Broomsticks, the magic film with Angela Lansbury, that they go and play football with these animated zoo animals. I'm sure that it's the elephant,
0: RSPCA,
1: the goalkeeper
0: would hate
1: or something.
0: But,
1: and the Falconry Trust. They wouldn't be a fan of that at all.
0: I haven't told you my mouse story, but I'll save that for another week.
1: Wow, oh, that is really cute. Are you invested in the World Cup at all, aside from the elephant?
0: Not me.
1: No.
0: I'm really not. It's, it's Wednesday, isn't it, that we're playing?
1: That's right,
0: match.
1: Yeah.
0: A, it's so expensive, and there were lots of empty seats at the first match. Apparently.
1: Well, we watched the first match. It's so late this year because, of course, it's being played on the other side of the world. So all the matches are at 9 o'clock or 1 a.m. or 2 a.m., 3 a.m. So it's really, really tough. But we sat down to watch the first match, and my wife Susanna, she just went, "Goodness me, football is enormous, isn't it?" When you realise just the amount of time and energy and money and resource that is pumped into football.
0: And I'm amazed that anybody from the UK has even gone, because the price of the tickets is eye-watering.
1: Yeah, yeah.
0: And that's not counting the flights that you need. You know, if you followed it round, is it Mexico, Canada?
1: And the US.
0: And the USA.
1: Yeah.
0: And not just one part of the USA, but from coast to coast.
1: Yeah.
0: You just go,
1: I know.
0: Maybe not.
1: Are we going to win it? Is it coming home?
0: I heard somebody, to quote a pundit the last week, say, afraid football is not coming home.
1: Oh, it might do, though.
0: Apparently we're the fourth best team in the world.
1: Really?
0: And that's probably where we'll come.
1: Wow. You know who isn't in it this year? Because they've been having too much pizza and pasta.
0: Italy?
1: Yeah.
0: Really?
1: Yeah.
0: They're too fat?
1: Well, you said it, not me. We're going to finish the show with... Can you guess? Can you guess the song that we're going to play?
0: No.
1: No. We're going to play the House Martins. Have a wonderful, wonderful week. We will chat same time, same place next week. Glenn Jones up next. Sarah Vary, say goodbye.
0: Goodbye, Sarah.
1: This is Happy Hour.

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1: Cambridge Natural History Society have been sending mushroom experts in for 20 years, and over that 20-year span, they've observed over 370 species of fungus in the garden.
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6: From the Sky News Centre at 10. A government minister says that UK troops intercepting a sanctioned Russian tanker for the first time is a significant blow to Moscow. Royal Marine commandos and specially trained law enforcement officers from the National Crime Agency boarded it in an overnight operation. The vessel Smirtos is now anchored off the south coast of England, where it will be monitored. Culture Secretary Lisa Nandy says it's a big deal.
7: One of the instructions that the Prime Minister gave quite early on was that he wanted us to be on the front foot, taking that sort of decisive action in order to keep the country safe and to deal with the threat posed by Russia. And this morning, we've been able to successfully do that.
6: Scotland head coach Steve Clarke says the pressure is off after last night's 1-0 World Cup victory over Haiti in Boston. John McGinn's winner means the Scots top Group C after Brazil and Morocco drew 1-1, much to Clarke's relief.
8: Next two games against teams inside the world top 10 will be tough games, but obviously we're going to them with a little bit less pressure than everybody put on as going into this game.
6: In the other overnight match, Australia beat Turkey 2-0 in Vancouver. The BMA union says a strike action by resident doctors in England's been called off while its members consider a new offer. They'd been due to walk out for 4 days next week in an ongoing row over pay and conditions. Three teenagers, including a 14-year-old, remain in custody in Essex. They were arrested on suspicion of murdering a 21-year-old man in Chelmsford on Friday. Around 8 in 10 people want tougher rules covering children's access to social media. A YouGov survey found 44% back a complete ban, while 39% prefer stricter regulation. Only 11% of adults oppose either approach. And the White House is hours away from hosting the UFC cage fight on its South Lawn. It's an event that's never been seen there before, on the same day as Donald Trump's 80th birthday. That's the latest. I'm AJ Walsh.
9: In sport, Cambridge United defender Kerry Flies says she's looking forward to working with women's head coach Ethan Scott again this coming season. Scott coached the 23-year-old during her time with Norwich City, and the two will reunite in what will be the U's first campaign at Grange Road. Fly believes that she'll thrive under the guidance of a familiar face.
10: Cambridge was still in my mind for clubs to look at for this season anyway, but then when I found out that Ethan got the job, it was just another reason really to give Cambridge a proper good look at. And yeah, so definitely a big part. Ethan's a great coach. He's coached me for the last 4 years, and you know, I feel like I've progressed so much in those last 4 years, and that's massively a credit to him really. And yeah, I'm looking forward to seeing what he can do next year and how my career can progress further.
9: And staying with women's football, Histon Ladies have confirmed that 5 more members of their double-winning squad will be staying at the club for next season. Goalkeeper Tara Fitzjohn, Emily Howe, Jess McCrae, Sabrina Ghosh and Tash Collins will all remain at Bridge Road for at least another year. Generally dry with bright spells, although rather cloudier at times. Some longer sunny spells likely to develop later in the day. Light winds inland and a little breezier along the coast. Maximum temperature in Cambridge of 21 degrees Celsius.
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such a happy song. How that put a smile on your face for your Sunday morning. That's the Beach Boys and Good Vibrations. It's Glenn keeping you company on Cambridge Radio with another happy song on the way for you from Five. And a beautiful one from Carole King too, after John Lennon. What?

Love it. Five and keep on moving on Cambridge Radio for your Sunday morning across Cambridge and South Camps. My name's Glenn with more fantastic tunes on the way to keep you company, whatever you're up to, whether you're having a relaxed one at home, whether you're planning on heading out to a second day of a town and country fair on Parker's Piece, or maybe you've got plans to visit the Summer Fete at the Highfield Ely Academy later on. I've got the tunes to keep you company from the likes of Jane Weedlin, Macy Gray, Toto lined up for you shortly as well. And I want to introduce you to an Addenbrookes therapeutic radiographer, Eve Tomlinson, whose radiotherapy mask artwork, alongside a colleague, Abigail Williamson, not only helps brighten a child's hospital stay, but was also selected to appear in a display that was visited by King Charles and Queen Camilla recently. Fancy that. You'll hear from Eve shortly. Not before this, from Carole King.

0: And Rosanna. Before that, of course, you heard from Carole King, It's Too Late. It's Cambridge Radio for your Sunday morning. My name's Glenn. On the way, I want you to hear from Eve. She's a therapeutic radiographer at Addenbrookes, and what she's doing alongside her colleagues is just inspiring. You'll hear from her shortly alongside great tunes from Sad Cafe, Snow Patrol, and Jane Weedlin, I think, after this from Macy Gray.
1: Games, changes, and fears. When will they go from here?

Macy Gray, I Try. On Cambridge Radio with Glenn for your Sunday morning, the home, of course, of Cambridge Breakfast. Julian Clover back when you wake up on Monday morning from 7 o'clock with Cambridge's latest news, great music and some cracking conversation too. In the meantime, you've got me, Glenn, taking you back to 1988 for this one from Jane Wiedlin. You remember it? It's called Rush Hour.

0: Shane Weedling and Rush Hour. It's Cambridge Radio with Glenn, with the thrills on the way for you, Sud Cafe and Snow Patrol too. First though, I wanted to introduce you to an Adam Brooks therapy radiographer, Eve Tomlinson, whose artwork, alongside her colleague Abigail Williamson, was selected to appear in a display visited by King Charles and Queen Camilla recently. It's pretty special artwork too, because this isn't a painting on a sheet of canvas. This is a mask worn by children who undergo radiography for tumours in the neck and head that they've painted up to look like Spider-Man. Morning, Eve!
1: Hiya!
0: Lovely to speak to you. Now, I'd not heard of a radiotherapy mask before. What are they? How are they used?
1: So they're used to basically immobilise patients to make sure that we can deliver the treatment really accurately. So they're basically made in a hot water bath. So it starts off really hard and then goes nice and soft in a hot water bath. And then takes about 10 minutes when we place that over the top of people when they come for their CT scan for that to then fully sort of solidify. And then that's what then they'll keep wearing for each day when they come in for their treatment.
0: So I'm imagining this a bit like a plaster cast, but for the head and neck, it's tailored to each child.
1: Yeah, exactly. So it's all personalised for each person, and then everyone has the opportunity to take them home as well when they finish their treatment. And people do all sorts with them when they take them home. Sometimes create little plant pots and all sorts from them, because they've got little holes all around them anyway, just to make sure that people can obviously still breathe appropriately.
0: Obviously, if someone's undergoing radiotherapy, I'm assuming these are children who are quite unwell at the time.
1: Yeah, they can be. Some children are treated under general anaesthetic as well, which obviously is a daunting thing anyway, that children can struggle with the thought of going under and going to sleep. It can be quite a weird sensation. So we obviously try and do whatever we can to make the experience for them as easy as it can, really.
0: And in this case, you've painted up a mask to look like Spider-Man. I mean, this looks incredible. Yeah. Are you an artist, Eve?
1: I wouldn't say artist. I would dabble in a few drawing here and there, but we try our best anyway. It's obviously quite nice to try and copy some characters. Some of them are much more interesting than others as well. Some of them are quite scary themselves for us to do anyway, but it's always good fun to have a little bit of an extra challenge at work.
0: So this isn't a one-off then? You do other masks for other children as well?
1: Yeah, any children really that are coming through that need the masks for the treatment, then we'll speak to sort of their parents and work with the play specialists as well with what they fancy really us to do. And then they get a little sticker chart as well that the play specialists make for them that then often go alongside their masks. So then they can it all ties up together basically. So it's a nice thing for them to come in to and feel like there's a little bit of fun going on whilst obviously they're coming in for their treatment.
0: I'd imagine it was quite scary, not only coming into hospital, but being told you'd got to wear this mask. All of a sudden, if the mask turns you into your favourite superhero or your favourite princess, I imagine that completely changes the whole outlook.
1: Yeah, definitely. And obviously it creates a talking point for us as well to build that sort of rapport and relationship with the children that come through. Some of the things, I have to say, some of the characters are pretty out there for what we're used to from when we were children. So we're then looking up on those and trying to talk to them about them and things as well. Sometimes if they're characters that obviously might have some sort of theme tunes, then we can play the music as well whilst they're having the treatment if they're going to be awake for it, and that can help as well to just make things a little bit easier for them.
0: Yeah, and though an individual child might be scared of the treatment that they're going to be undertaking, Spider-Man wouldn't be, and as soon as they're playing that role, I imagine that they feel a lot braver as well.
1: Yeah, super, super brave, and they're often then going out much happier than they sometimes obviously come in the first place, and often as well, like, it's a bit of an extra incentive for them to be excited to go home and show their friends the masks that they've got painted and things like that as well. But yeah, they're super brave children that we come across.
0: It must feel really special for you and Abigail to be able to raise a smile at a time when obviously youngsters are going through quite a difficult period.
1: Yeah, definitely. Obviously, part of our job and things, we get to see people daily throughout their treatment. So creating that sort of extra bit of a relationship and things is super fun anyway. And to be fair, it was kind of inherited on from us from our colleague Poppy, who started this quite a while ago, really. But obviously, and some other departments, I think, as well, do also offer some of it. But we obviously have been lucky enough to be picked to sort of be put out there, and obviously lucky enough that the King himself has now seen some of our artwork. So obviously we feel super proud about that.
0: Oh, I can imagine. I'm just thinking, if I was coming into hospital, even as a grown up, I think it would make me feel a lot more special if I was having my cast made up to look like Princess Elsa. What sort of requests have you had? What sort of things have you made?
1: I mean, at the moment we do just offer it for the children, because obviously there's only so many of us that can go for it. But yeah, I mean, we've had all sorts of requests, even from the children. We've done it. Yeah, obviously we've done lots of princesses, lots of unicorns. Actually went through quite a phase of unicorns. Recently, obviously, we've done some different superheroes like Batman. And we've done Deadpool as well. So a lot of the time they are often sort of superhero based, but our favourite, to be fair, was Salacious B. Crumb, because that was a crazy out there one that we really weren't looking forward to doing, but actually it turned out pretty good as well.
0: I bet with some of these you scare yourself.
1: Yeah, definitely. I can't think of anything worse than seeing that come over my face. But these children, obviously, you know, once they've got sort of something that they're interested in, and obviously we're willing to offer whatever we can, really, to make it a better experience for them.
0: You mentioned that you work on this in partnership with the play specialists at Addenbrookes. I mean, that's a really special job as well, isn't it? I've spoken to them before, and they just have this incredible way of making a hospital visit less daunting. How do you find that partnership?
1: Yeah, it's pretty good, really. They have a really good understanding of the radiotherapy treatment as well. So they're really good at explaining things to children and their families before they even come down. And yeah, we have a really good relationship with them. And like I say, they create the sticker charts that often go alongside. They create the sticker charts anyway, regardless of whether a child's sort of having a mask painted or anything like that. Because obviously we treat different areas anyway with radiotherapy that don't always need the mask. But yeah, it's obviously super lovely to meet other creative people as well that are willing to put in that extra effort for these super brave children.
0: How does it feel now, knowing that none other than the King and the Queen have been to a display featuring your artwork?
1: Pretty crazy, really. It's not something that we would have expected at all. And we had an inkling when we were asked to sort of pass one over that potentially it would be somebody higher up there, but not necessarily the King and Queen themselves. So yeah, super proud that we were able to represent Cambridge as well, Addenbrookes Hospital, with that, as well as our own creativity that we're offering.
0: You make a good point, because this isn't just a really good feather in the cap for you and Abigail. This is a good feather in the cap for Cambridge and our local hospital. You must be really proud of where you work.
1: Yeah, definitely. I mean, obviously, we're all trying to work as best we can to make sort of the experience of coming to hospital as best as we can as well. And we obviously get to work with lovely people, and it's lovely that me and Abby can obviously spend our time together, even if it is on our breaks and things. It's still a really nice way for us to spend some of our working time here. And there's lots of inspirational things that lots of people do across the trust, really. So we're obviously super, super honoured at the moment to be out there and getting a bit of extra sort of support for radiotherapy at the moment.
0: See, I was just sitting here thinking, I wonder how this all came about. How did they end up sending a mask there? But you've just said something that shocked me. You're not only doing this thing that's cheering up children in hospital, you're choosing to spend your break times doing it.
1: Yes, obviously, sometimes we do get sort of, we can allocate time off, but obviously at the moment with sort of where we're at anyway, we're obviously super busy in the department. So these things, we just have to allocate our time the best we can. And in a way, obviously, like painting a mask and things can be really nice, like therapy for us to do. And like I say, a little bonding time for us to spend some time creating something exciting for children and things. But obviously, it's just we're fully dedicated to the cause, basically.
0: this isn't just a job for you, is it? This is more than a job.
1: We try. We definitely try. Obviously, with the realms that we work in anyway, treating cancer patients and things are super inspirational people that we're seeing every day. So that's, you know, only extra inspiration for us for trying to show up even more for them the best we can.
0: Right. Now I've got my shock out of the way. Fill me in. How did this mask that you painted to help local patients in Cambridge end up at a display in front of the King and the Queen?
1: Well, obviously, it's all to do with some of our RadNet sort of people here. So some of our research people and things that are a little bit more involved in these sorts of extra sort of curricular, let's say, activities and things. And they have seen us sort of creating some of the masks, and they thought that it was a really sort of nice interactive way of showcasing radiotherapy within their sort of evening, basically. So, and obviously it definitely is, because we've definitely seen the same sort of interactivity from it, from the press release and everything here. So.
0: And a bit of a weird one to finish on. I'm guessing this Spider-Man mask must have been worn by one of your patients. How do they feel about the King and the Queen getting to see what they were really brave and wore? That must be incredible.
1: Yeah, pretty incredible, really. Obviously, it's just super exciting for anybody really involved in all of it. We've been quite overwhelmed by the response from all of it. And yeah, obviously another way to sort of acknowledge somebody that's gone through their radiotherapy treatment, and that they should be super proud of that too.
0: And of course, I hope you're justifiably proud of what you've achieved here. Not only creating a piece of art that's been seen by royalty, but what you do every day at Adam Brooks, just making a child stay in hospital that little less intimidating.
1: Yeah, absolutely. Super proud of ourselves, and super proud and yeah, quite overwhelmed by the response really from it, from something that, yeah, we sort of dabble in and try and do our best in, basically. Don't see ourselves necessarily as complete artists, but it always works out well for the children. So, and yeah, just super proud to have got radiotherapy out there as well, to be fair, not just ourselves.
0: It looks like a piece of art to me. Eve Tomlinson, who alongside Abigail Williamson is a therapy radiographer at Adam Brooks. Really do appreciate you chatting to me this morning.
1: Perfect. Thank you so much.
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Imagine a spring in your step for your Sunday morning. They are the Thrills and Big Sir on Cambridge Radio with Glenn. And you know what? If you like that Thrills track, I reckon you may well love the James record I've lined up for you. After your 11 o'clock news, I'll play you some Desiree after your news too. In the meantime, how about some Cyndi Lauper?

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5: From the Sky News Centre at 11. The Prime Minister says British armed forces have intercepted a Russian Shadow Fleet oil tanker in the English Channel. Royal Marine commandos and specially trained law enforcement officers boarded the vessel, which will now be held and monitored in the early hours of this morning. Shadow Defence Secretary James Cartledge supports Sir Keir Starmer's decision.
6: I think the statistics have been something like just under 100 Shadow Fleet vessels that have gone through our waters since the Prime Minister said he'd intercept them in March. So there has been no action to date. So we do welcome this. We've got the Royal Marines, we've got our P8s, we've got the capability to do it. So yeah, I think this sends a good signal.
5: Scotland are celebrating a 1-0 World Cup win over Haiti, their first at the finals in 36 years. John McGinn got the goal in Boston, which puts the Scots top of Group C after Brazil and Morocco drew 1-1. Goalkeeper Angus Gunn says it's an excellent start.
7: Obviously, it puts us in a great position. We know what we've got to do to get through to the next round. We've got two games to do that, and we'll be focusing fully when we go back to Charlotte and getting ready for Morocco.
5: Two men have been charged after thousands of pounds worth of equipment, kit and lion mascots belonging to the England football team was taken. The goods were discovered missing when the squad arrived in Kansas City on Friday night. It's reported negotiators from Qatar are heading to Iran to help finalise a deal to end the war with the US. Reuters news agency reports that a source with knowledge of the situation is flying to Tehran. The BMA union says strike action by resident doctors in England's been called off while its members consider a new offer. They'd been due to walk out for 4 days next week in an ongoing row over pay and conditions. And some parts of the country could be hotter than Los Angeles next week. Temperatures could soar to 30 degrees Celsius because of warm air coming from the continent. The southeast of England is expected to be warmest on Thursday. That's the latest. I'm AJ Walsh.

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1: with Glenn Jones. Morning! Hope you're doing okay. If you've just woken up and I'm coming out of your alarm clock, possibly slightly too loud, I'll play this one for you while you throw open the curtains and embrace a day in Cambridge. It's Jamie.

Second day of the Town and Country Fair on Parker's Piece. You've got the Highfield Ely Academy Summer Fete going on later. Maybe you've got plans to head in that general direction. Whatever you're doing, even if it's just relaxing at home, I hope you have a great one. I'm just having a look at the Cambridge Radio website, cambridge.radio. You've got a great week ahead of you in Cambridge if you love your theatre. Not only have you got the Gruffalo coming to the Arts Theatre from Wednesday, you've got the House at Pooh Corner coming to the ADC Theatre from Wednesday as well. Sounds amazing. You can find those events and more online, cambridge.radio. Just click the community tab at the top of your page and then go down to What's On. More great music coming up to keep you company from Taylor Swift and Oasis too, after this from Desiree.

You know, I was sitting here thumbing through my three records, thinking, what shall I play for you? And I just kept coming back to All Right. Now, you can't go wrong, can you? It's Cambridge Radio with Glenn. Before that, of course, you heard from Desiree, You Gotta Be. New music coming away from Duran Duran shortly. The Bangles, too. After this, from Taylor Swift, it's Opalite on Cambridge Radio. I had a-

0: Acolyte on Cambridge Radio with Glenn. That's Taylor Swift. Just reading in the showbiz news from earlier this week, she surprised fans with a performance at the Toy Story 5 premiere in LA. She joined Randy Newman on stage to sing You've Got a Friend in Me, as well as her new song I Knew It, I Knew You, written from the perspective of cowgirl Jessie. Taylor's told the audience she was honoured to be involved.
1: I would just love to say it means the world to me to be a small part of the universe of these films. And Toy Story 5 is my favorite of all of the Toy Stories. I'm so lucky that I get to be a part of this.
0: And if you're looking forward to Toy Story 5, you've not got long to wait now. It's out in cinemas on Friday. Also in the showbiz news this week, more than 30 years after their Britpop battle, Blur's Alex James has admitted getting goosebumps from listening to rival band Oasis. The bassist says Liam and Noel Gallagher have gained his respect with their great songs. Just reading here that his new show, Alex James's Britpop Classical, features 90s hits, including those by Oasis, played by a full band backed by an orchestra. I can just imagine this one backed by an orchestra, can't you? It's Oasis and Wonderwall on Cambridge Radio. Today.

That's new music from Duran Duran. It's called Free to Love on Cambridge Radio. My name's Glenn for your Sunday morning. More new music on the way for you. For a Cambridge born and bred artist, S.J. Mortimer, surely. Al Green, too, after the Bangles.

0: It's a manic Monday on Cambridge Radio. My name's Glenn, keeping you company for your Sunday morning. The Waterboy's on the way for you shortly, and Al Green plays next.
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What a song. How can you mend a broken heart by Al Green on Cambridge Radio for your Sunday morning? My name's Glenn. Hey, got the Water Boys lined up for you shortly. First, though, wanted to play you the brand new one from Cambridge-born and bred artist S.J. Mortimer. You may well know S.J. as lead singer of Morgan Way. This is brand new music from her. It's called Late Bloomer. Always

0: good, that, isn't it? Late Bloomer. It's a new one from S.J. Mortimer, and it's been Cambridge Radio's one to watch over the past week. Don't forget, if you love your local music, you'll want to check out Amplify, Cambridge Radio's local music show, on your radio Wednesday nights from 7, and online whenever you fancy as well, cambridge.radio. I've got the Waterboys on the way for you shortly. First, though, I wanted to introduce you to an Adam Brooks therapy radiographer, Eve Tomlinson, whose artwork, alongside her colleague Abigail Williamson, was selected to appear in a display visited by King Charles and Queen Camilla recently. It's pretty special artwork, too, because this isn't a painting on a sheet of canvas. This is a mask worn by children who undergo radiography for tumours in the neck and head that they've painted up to look like Spider-Man. Morning, Eve!
1: Hiya!
0: Lovely to speak to you. Now, I'd not heard of a radiotherapy mask before. What are they? How are they used?
1: So they're used to basically immobilise patients to make sure that we can deliver the treatment really accurately. So they're basically made in a hot water bath. So it starts off really hard and then goes nice and soft in a hot water bath. And then takes about 10 minutes when we place that over the top of people when they come for their CT scan for that to then fully sort of solidify. And then that's what then they'll keep wearing for each day when they come in for their treatment.
0: So I'm imagining this a bit like a plaster cast, but for the head and neck, it's tailored to each child.
1: Yeah, exactly. So it's all personalised for each person, and then everyone has the opportunity to take them home as well when they finish their treatment. And people do all sorts with them when they take them home. Sometimes create little plant pots and all sorts from them because they've got little holes all around them anyway, just to make sure that people can obviously still breathe appropriately.
0: Obviously, if someone's undergoing radiotherapy, I'm assuming these are children who are quite unwell at the time.
1: Yeah, they can be. Some children are treated under general anaesthetic as well, which obviously is a daunting thing anyway, that children can struggle with the thought of going under and going to sleep. It can be quite a weird sensation. So we obviously try and do whatever we can to make the experience for them as easy as it can, really.
0: And in this case, you've painted up a mask to look like Spider-Man. I mean, this looks incredible. Yeah. Are you an artist, Eve?
1: I wouldn't say artist. I would dabble in a few drawing here and there, but we try our best anyway. It's obviously quite nice to try and copy.

0: So then they can all, it all ties up together basically. So it's a nice thing for them to come into and feel like there's a little bit of fun going on whilst obviously they're coming in for their treatment.
1: I'd imagine it was quite scary, not only coming into hospital, but being told you'd got to wear this mask. All of a sudden, if the mask turns you into your favourite superhero or your favourite princess, I imagine that completely changes the whole outlook.
0: Yeah, definitely, definitely. And obviously it creates a talking point for us as well to build that sort of rapport and relationship with the children that come through. Some of the things, I have to say, some of the characters are pretty out there for what we're used to from when we were children. So we're then looking up on those and trying to talk to them about them and things as well. Sometimes if they're characters that obviously might have some sort of theme tunes, then we can play the music as well whilst they're having the treatment if they're going to be awake for it, and that can help as well to just make things a little bit easier for them.
1: Yeah, and though an individual child might be scared of the treatment that they're going to be undertaking, Spider-Man wouldn't be, and as soon as they're playing that role, I imagine that they feel a lot braver as well.
0: Yeah, super, super brave, and they're often then going out much happier than they sometimes obviously come in the first place. And often as well, like, it's a bit of an extra incentive for them to be excited to go home and show their friends the masks that they've got painted and things like that as well. But yeah, they're super brave children that we come across.
1: It must feel really special for you and Abigail to be able to raise a smile at a time when obviously youngsters are going through quite a difficult period.
0: Yeah, definitely. Obviously, part of our job and things, we get to see people daily throughout their treatment. So creating that sort of extra bit of a relationship and things is super fun anyway. And to be fair, it was kind of inherited on from us from our colleague Poppy, who started this quite a while ago, really. But obviously, and some other departments, I think, as well, do also offer some of it. But we obviously have been lucky enough to be picked to sort of be put out there, and obviously lucky enough that the King himself has now seen some of our artwork. So obviously we feel super proud about that.
1: Oh, I can imagine. I'm just thinking, if I was coming into hospital, even as a grown up, I think it would make me feel a lot more special if I was having my cast made up to look like Princess Elsa. What sort of requests have you had? What sort of things have you made?
0: I mean, at the moment we do just offer it for the children, because obviously there's only so many of us that can go for it. But yeah, I mean, we've had all sorts of requests even from the children. We've done it. Yeah, obviously we've done lots of princesses, lots of unicorns. Actually went through quite a phase of unicorns. Recently, obviously we've done some different superheroes like Batman. And we've done Deadpool as well. So a lot of the time they are often sort of superhero based, but our favourite, to be fair, was Salacious B. Crumb, because that was a crazy out there one that we really weren't looking forward to doing, but actually it turned out pretty good as well.
1: I bet with some of these you scare yourself.
0: Yeah, definitely, definitely. I can't think of anything worse than seeing that come over my face. But these children, obviously, you know, once they've got sort of something that they're interested in, and obviously we're willing to offer whatever we can really to make it a better experience for them.
1: You mentioned that you work on this in partnership with the play specialists at Adam Brooks. I mean, that's a really special job as well, isn't it? I've spoken to them before, and they just have this incredible way of making a hospital visit less daunting. How do you find that partnership?
0: Yeah, it's pretty good, really. They have a really good understanding of the radiotherapy treatment as well. So they're really good at explaining things to children and their families before they even come down. And yeah, we have a really good relationship with them. And like I say, they create the sticker charts that often go alongside. They create the sticker charts anyway, regardless of whether a child's sort of having a mask painted or anything like that. Because obviously we treat different areas anyway with radiotherapy that don't always need the mask. But yeah, it's obviously super lovely to meet other creative people as well that are willing to put in that extra effort for these super brave children.
1: How does it feel now, knowing that none other than the King and the Queen have been to a display featuring your artwork?
0: Pretty crazy, really, especially. Yeah. It's not something that we would have expected at all. And we had an inkling when we were asked to sort of pass one over that potentially it would be somebody higher up there, but not necessarily the king and queen themselves. So yeah, super proud that we're able to represent Cambridge as well, Addenbrooke's Hospital.

0: with that, as well as our own creativity that we're offering.
1: You make a good point, because this isn't just a really good feather in the cap for you and Abigail. This is a good feather in the cap for Cambridge and our local hospital. You must be really proud of where you work.
0: Yeah, definitely, definitely. I mean, obviously, we're all trying to work as best we can to make sort of the experience of coming to hospital as best as we can as well. And we obviously get to work with lovely people, and it's lovely that me and Abby can obviously spend our time together, even if it is on our breaks and things. It's still a really nice way for us to spend some of our working time here. And there's lots of inspirational things that lots of people do across the trust, really. So we're obviously super, super honoured at the moment to be out there and getting a bit of extra sort of support for radiotherapy at the moment.
1: See, I was just sitting here thinking, I wonder how this all came about. How did they end up sending a mask there? But you've just said something that shocked me. You're not only doing this thing that's cheering up children in hospital, you're choosing to spend your break times doing it.
0: Yes, obviously, sometimes we do get sort of, we can allocate time off, but obviously at the moment with sort of where we're at anyway, we're obviously super busy in the department. So these things, we just have to allocate our time the best we can. And in a way, obviously, like painting a mask and things can be really nice, like therapy for us to do. And like I say, a little bonding time for us to spend some time creating something exciting for children and things. But obviously it's just, we're fully dedicated to the cause, basically.
1: This isn't just a job for you, is it? This is more than a job.
0: we definitely try. Obviously, with the realms that we work in anyway, treating cancer patients and things are super inspirational people that we're seeing every day. So that's, you know, only extra inspiration for us for trying to show up even more for them the best we can.
1: Right, now I've got my shock out of the way. Fill me in. How did this mask that you painted to help local patients in Cambridge end up at a display in front of the King and the Queen?
0: Well, obviously, it's all to do with some of our RadNet sort of people here. So some of our research people and things that are a little bit more involved in these sorts of extra sort of curricular, let's say, activities and things. And they have seen us sort of creating some of the masks, and they thought that it was a really sort of nice interactive way of showcasing radiotherapy within their sort of evening, basically. So, and obviously it definitely is, because we've definitely seen the same sort of interactivity from it, from the press release and everything here. So.
1: And a bit of a weird one to finish on. I'm guessing this Spider-Man mask must have been worn by one of your patients. How do they feel about the King and the Queen getting to see what they were really brave and wore? That must be incredible.
0: Yeah, pretty incredible, really. Obviously, it's just super exciting for anybody really involved in all of it. We've been quite, overwhelmed by the response from all of it. And yeah, obviously, another way to sort of acknowledge somebody that's gone through their radiotherapy treatment, and that they should be super proud of that too.
1: And of course, I hope you're justifiably proud of what you've achieved here. Not only creating a piece of art that's been seen by royalty, but what you do every day at Adam Brooks, just making a child stay in hospital that little less intimidating.
0: Yeah, absolutely. Super proud of ourselves, and super proud and yeah, quite overwhelmed by the response, really, from it, from something that, yeah, we sort of dabble in and try and do our best in, basically. Don't see ourselves necessarily as complete artists, but it always works out well for the children. So, and yeah, just super proud to have got radiotherapy out there as well, to be fair, not just ourselves.
1: It looks like a piece of art to me. Eve Tomlinson, who alongside Abigail Williamson is a therapy radiographer at Adam Brooks. Really do appreciate you chatting to me this morning.
0: Perfect. Thank you so much.
1: It's Cambridge Radio for your Sunday morning. My name's Glenn. Cambridge Challenge is on the way for you after your midday news. And don't forget, if you've missed any of the programme and want to catch up, or maybe send a bit to a friend, you can listen back online. 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
7: From the Sky News Centre at midday. The Ukrainian president thanked the UK for intercepting a Russian Shadow Fleet oil tanker in the English Channel. British forces boarded the vessel during a six-hour operation last night, the first UK-led operation of its kind. The Prime Minister says this delivers yet another blow to Russia. Military analyst Sean Bell says it'll be interesting to see how Vladimir Putin responds.
8: Up till now, President Putin's gone, whatever the British government says, frankly, they're not going to do anything about it. Now, all of a sudden, it starts to hurt. What's President Putin going to do this morning? He'll undoubtedly issue a load of threats. There'll be all sorts of damaging rhetoric. Those Black Fleet tankers are a vital lifeline for his war in Ukraine. What's he going to do about it?
7: Scotland fans are celebrating their first win at a World Cup since 1990. The 1-0 victory over Haiti means the Scots top Group C after Brazil's 1-1 draw with Morocco. The Tartan Army were out in force in Boston and picked up some new recruits.
9: I'm American. I love it.
10: The crowd were great. We cheered them to the win.
11: Brilliant result in the end, but wee bit disappointing in the performance.
12: Let's go.
13: No Scotland, no party. No Scotland, no party.
7: Police in Northern Ireland say violent disorder overnight in Derry is being treated as sectarian motivated. Five people were arrested after a crowd of young people threw stones in the Bishop Street and Naylor's Row areas. Nobody's reported to have been hurt. The Prime Minister has welcomed his Japanese counterpart to Downing Street ahead of the G7 summit next week. The UK and Japan are set to agree £18 billion worth of investment deals, expected to create tens of thousands of jobs. Today marks 9 years since the Grenfell Tower fire, which killed 72 people. Police investigations into potential criminal charges are ongoing. And the government announced a £132 million funding boost for after-schools clubs. The programme will fund sport, music and debating societies to help children build skills and reduce isolation. That's the latest.
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0: Hello there, I'm Lewis Herbert, and this is another programme in the series called Cambridge Challenges. And I've got three guests in the studio, and we're going to talk today about biodiversity and why that is vital for a city and for our neighbours. The theme is what action is most urgent for Greater Cambridge and the wider Cambridgeshire to tackle the biodiversity crisis. And it is a crisis, given that in our county we've got under 5% woodland cover, and also in terms of quality nature land it's under 10%. So compared to most of Britain, that is low. But some of it is precious, and the people in the studio have made a big difference there. So if we just think of some of the gems we've got within range of Cambridge, we've got Wandlebury in the Gogmagogs, we've got Wicken Fen, we've got National Trust properties, Wildlife Trust has done a lot, as has Cambridge Past, Present and Future. And this programme follows a discussion that James Littlewood, Chief Executive there, and now leader of the City Council, Katie Thornborough, had about exactly what we need to do. So we've got the time to get into a lot more detail, and I'm grateful to have in the studio Paul Forecast, who's the Regional Director for the Midlands and East England for the National Trust, Martin Baker from the Cambridge Wildlife Trust, and last but not least, Clara Todd, who focuses on water and a number of issues in that area, a Cambridge resident, and we'll explain a bit more about each of our guests as we start. So first of all, if I can ask you to open, Martin. You've been Conservation Manager for the Wildlife Trust for 25 years, and I think we did a bit of a reckoning, and I think both you and Paul can claim 33 years work on conservation. And that's a lot. So a third of a century for the Wildlife Trust for Bedfordshire, Cambridgeshire and Northamptonshire, and previously with Hertfordshire and Middlesex. And you're widely respected for your particular knowledge and achievements, including locally. And we'll come on to the Cambridge Nature Network. So Martin, your opener, what do you think matters on this, and where would you focus some of the effort?
1: I think for me there's three big areas that I would focus on. The first one you mentioned, the Cambridge Nature Network, that sets a long-term vision and strategy and actually real deliverable projects and land use change within and around the Cambridge area. And the Wildlife Trust with Cambridge Past, Present and Future produced that 5 years ago. Cambridge doesn't have any downland, moorland, accessible coasts or large-scale commons in and around it, like many of our other great cities have. They have the national parks or national landscapes on their doorsteps. We need more downland, fen and woodland. So the Cambridge Nature Network sets that out, how you could really deliver that large-scale, nature-rich, accessible green space on the Gogmagog Hills, on the edge of the Cambridge Fens, from Foulbourne, Wilbraham, round to Stoke and Quay, up to Anglesey Abbey.
0: Well, the downs at Cherry Hinton.
1: Indeed. Yes. Why can't we have some downs at Cherry Hinton? That's one of the projects identified.
0: And you just cycled through the pouring rain from there. Okay.
1: Indeed. Yeah. It's only slightly damp. Yeah, and elsewhere, looking to the west, you could have more woodland out towards Coton, and obviously got the university's 800 Wood and Madlingley Wood out there. So there's some big opportunities for providing that large-scale, accessible, nature-rich countryside, really big, inspiring places.
0: And adding to the range of types of habitat.
1: And extending and buffering the gems that we have left. But rather than being a few acres here and there, let's have 1,000 acres. So, why not?
0: So the birds can make it from A to B.
1: Oh, birds fly. They're quite good. It's probably the insects that are walking ones that might struggle a bit more. I think the second major one, which I'm sure Clara will touch on as well, but for me, it's restoring our chalk streams, and that means, and our wetlands. And that means not just water quantity, getting natural flows back, but also improving water quality, whether that's coming off the farmland or whether that's from our own sewage. With that, you can also potentially store more water in the floodplains to help flood protection as we get more and more heavier rainfall with climate change. But the third one I would like to say is for everyone to have access to nature and nature-rich spaces on their doorstep. So not just you and me, who can, we can cycle a long distance, or we can jump in a car. What about if you're only 4 foot tall? You need someone within a 10-minute walk. We need everyone to be connected to nature.
0: And I think, what did David Attenborough say on that?
1: Oh, I was just going to say that. You beat me to it. It was something along the lines, and I can't quote the great man as well as himself, obviously. But
0: we couldn't get him this time, but...
1: No, never mind. He said, no one will protect what they don't care for. No one will care for what they haven't experienced, or worse to that effect. So we need people to be able to experience nature, to understand the nature and biodiversity crisis alongside the climate crisis. And if you see things and hear things and can smell nature around you and you get that experience, that all kids have a love of nature when they... If you give them a beetle or something to play with, or frog spawn, they will investigate. But somehow we lose that as we grow up. And can we reconnect everyone from the youngest children through school ages into adulthood?
0: So thank you. That's a powerful opener. And yes, we all need to experience it. We all need to care for it. And if it's on our doorstep, that's a big improvement. Thanks for that, Martin. So I'll come over to you, Paul. In terms of your role on the National Trust, and you previously spent an even longer period leading to being Regional Director at the Royal Society for the Protection of Birds. I think we did the count, and your 33 years is the same as Martin's. So your role in the National Trust, I mean, we're so lucky that some of the sort of jewels around Cambridge are managed by the National Trust, but you really stole some of the headlines back at the beginning of May by saying, look, we haven't got a clear enough direction and the public should be putting more pressure, including on their MPs. So the National Trust is now making a real effort about nature recovery and biodiversity.
2: Yeah, that's right. I mean, we're an organisation that's probably better known for our sort of big country houses, but we've existed for 130 years. And ironically, we were created by a woman who was born in Cambridgeshire in Wisbeach, a lady called Octavia Hill. And her big concern, and some of these things kind of carry through to this day, is that Victorian children living in inner city London just didn't have access to countryside. So actually, for the first 60 years of our existence, all that we focused on was nature conservation, and we added country houses to what we were doing latterly. It is our sort of biggest priority now, so we periodically think about what are the priorities of the National Trust, and definitely the big conservation issue of our time are twofold. One is the loss of biodiversity, and then the second is an increasing number of people who have restricted access to nature, and that's a really important part of it. And I think Cambridge is a really interesting place because it's almost kind of a juxtaposition in some respects. So on the one hand, the stats and figures you gave earlier on, it's one of the most nature denuded counties in the country in terms of its overall area that's devoted to nature conservation. But something to give us hope is that many of the places that are still good for nature conservation are probably some of the most important places for nature in the whole country. So Wicken Fen has more recorded species than any other nature reserve in across the whole of the UK. So it just goes to show that these things can hang on, and there's the opportunity to change that.
0: It is amazing. And when you think of just the range of shrubs and trees and the marsh and fen edge habitat, and the bird life, both permanent and passing through.
2: Yeah, absolutely. Yeah, I mean, we benefit greatly from being kind of close to Cambridge University. So I think a lot of places will have a lot of species, but have yet to be discovered by academics who can identify individual lichens or other, very difficult taxa species that I'm not very good on.
0: So we want them to travel further as well as continue to support Wicken Fen.
2: We do. But I think to Martin's point, I mean, if I was thinking about what are the big things that we need to be focusing on, there's definitely something around sort of making our existing sites much bigger so that they're much more resilient, joining them up with other conservation sites and managing them really well. So that's really important, is you can't just leave these places. They do need to be managed in order to make them really brilliant.
0: And they can be easier for the public to access if they've got a scale and a capacity, as well as you're saying, the quality of the habitat multiplies.
2: Absolutely, yeah. So, I mean, our ideal thing whenever we're thinking about acquiring sites is kind of to look at it through two lenses. One is, can we make this brilliant for wildlife? And the second is, can we offer the opportunity for people to come and visit it? And we're incredibly lucky. We've got three kind of really big sites in Cambridgeshire, and they attract around 1 million people every year to come and visit them. So, you know, it does go to show that people are interested in these things. They care a lot about them. But that goes to another thing which I think is really important. Sure. is that access to nature is not evenly distributed. So, and in particular, if you are a person on low income, if you're a person of colour, if you're children and young people, or you're a person with a disability, you're more likely to have less access than
0: other
2: people. Well,
0: you're more likely not to have a car.
2: That's right, or car, or sometimes it's relevant, sometimes it's people don't sort of see the sort of the value in these things. But we do know that the public benefit that comes from accessing nature in terms of well-being, in terms of, you know, physical well-being or mental well-being, is really important. There's whole studies done that show that sort of life expectancy varies massively depending on how much access people have to nature. I think it's something that gives community cohesion. So it's really important, not just as kind of an aesthetic thing, but really around sort of as an essential thing that makes communities better and brings joy to their lives.
0: Makes people smile.
2: Absolutely, yeah. And you know, you cover the news, you know, there's a lot of kind of rubbish in the news at the moment. It's not a joyful place. So the ability to look at that, and again, if we thought of our founder 130 years ago, that was right at the heart of what she cared about, which was recognizing people living in inner city London, you know, the benefits of getting to fresh air, to greenery, to, you know, being able to sort of enjoy the sun are so important.
0: And your campaign that you launched in May, what would you see as the opportunity and the objective of just sort of pushing this? Because is it that you have to grab headlines against all of the other bad headlines to actually be listened to?
2: I think it's probably less about an opportunity. It's more about a risk. So the government in the past has committed to targets around restoration of nature and access to nature. And we are seeing increasingly that they're rowing back from that. So they talk a lot about sort of growth and that being an important element.
0: The risk of changing the planning system.
2: Absolutely. So they committed to creating 30% of the nation covered by nature-rich spaces. We're asking them to kind of commit to that. We're asking them to stop weakening laws that protect nature. And I think particularly in a place like Cambridgeshire that is rapidly growing, I mean, there's tens of thousands of houses planned over the next couple of decades. You know, doing that in harmony of nature is really important. And then also just making sure that we're looking after our rivers and preventing pollution. And, you know, we see a lot in the press that this is not just a concern for nature conservation bodies like ourselves, but a really big concern amongst the public. And then the other thing is creating places that people can come and enjoy. And as I say, creating that opportunity for equity of access, particularly for those people that have least.
0: Okay, now that is a powerful message. I'm going to introduce our third guest. I'm really grateful that Clara Todd's in the studio, who's been a long-time campaigner on a number of these issues as a Cambridge resident. So a bit of a focus on Cambridge, but a particular focus on water. Clara's chief executive of Water Sensitive Cambridge and is organising this year's Cambridge Nature Festival, which runs to the end of June. Has got a particular thought about the water system and making Cambridge a sponge, I've heard several times. Something, again, our new city council leader, Katie Thornborough, is a solid advocate for. So, water, land and the city.
3: Yeah, so that's the name of a new exhibition at the Cambridge Room in the Grafton Centre. A really interesting, meanwhile, space.
0: It's a great space, opposite the Decathlon. Making use of some building, which is a bit empty currently.
3: Yeah. So it has elements of the Fens, it has sort of flooding, it has drought, it talks about climate change, and it talks about the landscapes of Cambridge that we've seen in the past. We have had flooding, and as well as periods of dry weather, and our relationship with water probably needs to change. But it's a really exciting and full and interesting exhibition that is growing over time.
0: We'll come on to climate change a bit later, but yeah, the whole theme that we have now, this completely erratic weather, that we have dry, hot periods like we've just experienced at the end of May, but the sponge, is that basically to try and have more wet land and to be able to retain more water and in the city?
3: Yeah, so when you think about water, when you have that as the focus, the quality and the quantity, and having it visible, you also are making places for nature. And that's a very, very important thing. You use water. Water is essential for all life, not just our life, but for all life to thrive in a place, we must think about water. Our organisation, Water Sensitive Cambridge, was named after a concept that has come out of Australia, and it's been taken up in many places in the EU. In Europe, they've got a work stream at the moment looking at water sensitivity, a water sensitive city theme that is really kind of centralising water as the primary way that we will have a sustainable good life in the future for nature, for us.
0: And mitigate as well as adapt to climate change?
3: Yeah, absolutely. The way that we've generally treated water in our streets is when it falls out of the sky,
0: we get it out of the way as quickly as we can.
3: Yeah, as quickly as possible. I mean, in the past, we've also had water, a lot of public health is associated water with water, lack of it. And if it's tainted in some way, then it spreads diseases. So we have this relationship that we need to, when it comes to us, it's often dirty. We have to move it out of the way. It's also, when it falls on the road, it can be a hazard. We don't want it to be coming into our houses. We don't want it to be flooding our properties and things. But we also need to value it more. It's redressing something that is been essential in sometimes, but we can manage it differently. By turning Cambridge into a sponge, or any city into a sponge, you're making places for water and nature.
0: And that's not an arid desert for 2 months in the summer.
3: Absolutely. I think as I was thinking about what to say, I was reviewing E.F. Schumacher, Small is Beautiful, wrote, he was an economist, and he
0: I've got it on my shelf.
3: Oh, yeah. Brilliant. Yeah, so the subtitle.
0: Written in the 1960s, yeah.
3: Yeah, so 1973, I think it was. Probably he was writing and thinking and writing essays. So it's a collection of essays, but the subtitle of it is economics as if people mattered. Here we have, what if we managed water as if water mattered?
0: Let's have a further dig into the Cambridge Nature Network. Martin, you've put a lot of work into this, and there's been that effort within a fairly short distance of Cambridge to try and achieve a lot more, often in partnerships. Well, how would you summarise the network?
1: It's both a vision and an action plan, but it's also been designed with a wide range of partners, and even going as far as to talking to some of the major landowners, such as colleges and Church of England around Cambridge. So some of the really big visions will rely on colleges and colleges' land. They're going to have to make the business case. They might need development somewhere, but in return, perhaps we get 10 hectares of development one place, but we get 200 hectares of land for the public. Is that a good win? Very often, I think it would be.
0: So that might happen because Peterhouse owns the Cherry Hinton Downs, for
1: instance. Yeah, and it's not just them. There's other opportunities with some of the other colleges. So I don't want to just single out one of them.
0: No. But
1: yes, Cherry Hinton Downs, for example, I know that they are, with their development partner, committed. Yes, they want to extend the business park. Yes, they want a little bit more housing off Watts Causeway. But actually, then the other 200 hectares would be available to link up Cherry Hinton Chalk Pits and the residents of Queen Edith and Cherry Hinton to Magog Down, to Wandlebury and the Gogmagog Golf Course. So,
0: and a large,
1: and
0: sustainable
1: then you've suddenly got
0: area.
1: A large place that you can have more nature, but also more places for people to roam, to picnic, to enjoy, and that's in walking and cycling distance of their homes. There's not a single public footpath out from Cherry Hinton into the surrounding countryside.
0: Astonishing.
1: That is just bonkers. Sorry, a silly word, but
0: that's allowable.
1: So, but yeah, so there's action plans elsewhere, and there's other real gains that have happened in the recent past. Cambridge Past, Present, Future have extended Wandlebury Country Park. The Magog Trust working to create a down next to Stapleford on the back of a residential care home there. So there's new land come forward through this vision. The Wildlife Trust have acquired land next to Fulbourne Fen and Fleam Dyke, and rather than two small nature reserves, we're now aiming for one medium one, and in longer term, one large one.
0: Grow like the population.
1: And then there's loads of little community projects have happened. People in Histon and Girton have created their own nature areas, and I know there's been Clara's been involved with people in Abbey and Barnwell in doing sort of nature friendly projects there. Other areas of activity, there's a farm cluster established south and east of Cambridge that we've helped support and get farmers talking to
0: so
1: each other.
0: So a collective of farmers working together.
1: Yeah, not quite a collective. They all manage their own land individually, but they share ideas. They can share ideas on nature-friendly farming, on better protecting soils, on reducing pollution. Actually, they don't want to be wasting chemicals. That's waste of money. That's not good business sense. Look after your soils. That's good business sense. But it's sharing that knowledge with people. So it's working on multiple levels with big landowners, with smaller landowners, the nature conservation bodies doing things, and local communities. And then there's also the Cambridge Nature Festival, which is an integral to that, not just an offshoot. I'm sure Clara will say more about that later. But it seeks to have action at all levels of society, from each of us individually up to big landowners.
0: So it's getting an energy as well as getting everybody involved.
1: Absolutely.
0: Okay. Paul, your take on how this can develop as an initiative and where the National Trust might contribute to that kind of a network?
2: Yeah, I think Martin sort of covered some of the most salient points. I think the first thing is recognising that Cambridgeshire is going to change, you know, and I think sometimes
0: is.
2: Yeah, I think sometimes conservation in the past has kind of had a slight image of being kind of stuck in Aspic and perhaps harking back to kind of former times. And I think the key thing to all of this is actually sort of working with the change. And I got kind of a couple of examples, which I think are hopefully kind of helpful. One of the things that the government has put in place, and one of the things that we're sort of arguing very strongly that they shouldn't row back from, is something called biodiversity net gain. And the principle
0: which is
2: of
0: the
2: this
0: 10%
2: that,
0: minimum, but councils go higher.
2: They can go higher. So I think there is a kind of an opportunity there that obviously with the new housing development that's coming, and obviously the sort of growth and continued growth of Cambridge is to work in partnership with those organisations, and rather than it being a kind of piecemeal approach to kind of creating new nature areas, do some of the things Martin's talked about, which is creating brilliant green space for those new housing developments, connecting up other sort of nature conservation areas. So, you know, we, for as example, have got our Wiccan Vision. Wiccan is obviously a village, you know, probably about 8 miles to the north of Cambridge, but our long-term plan is to take Wiccan all the way into kind of Cambridge city itself.
0: I think I'll bring Martin in there as well.
1: Oh yeah, just on the development side and the BNG biodiversity net gain side, it's great that Greater Cambridge Council is aiming for 20%, as long as the government doesn't tell them they can't.
0: Well, hopefully not, although the planning inspectorate has done some silly things on
1: but
0: this.
1: But we know it's possible. If you look at how the Cambridge Southern Fringe was designed and the Greenbelt releases 20, 25 years ago, that brought Trumpeton Meadows forward. That brought Hobson's Park forward. These form part of green wedges, one along the River Cam, one going more centrally into Cambridge. But we know at Trumpeton Meadows, biodiversity net gain wasn't required, but the developers there, Grosvenor, that they commissioned a biodiversity net gain assessment after we'd done it. 43% net gain.
0: Yeah.
1: 20% is not a lot.
0: No.
1: It is easily possible, particularly on big developments. It's different if you've got tiny developments of a couple of homes here and there, and that's a separate debate. But for many of the medium and big developments, it is eminently possible, but it's also needed to address the climate crisis, to provide that accessible green space.
0: We're hearing that Marshall have sold up to Hill and Homes England, and what's going to come of that in terms of what is a huge opportunity on the big
1: side? If they didn't achieve at least 30%, and ideally 40% BNG, frankly, they'll be failing.
0: You're listening to Cambridge Radio, and this is Cambridge Challenges, and we're looking into the whole issue of maximising biodiversity and the challenges and just the opportunities, including for people, as well as the need to recover nature. In the studio, I've got Martin Baker from Cambridgeshire and Bedfordshire and Northamptonshire Wildlife Trust. I've got Clara Todd, who is focusing on water, CEO of Water Sensitive, and also Paul Forecast, who's Regional Director for the National Trust. So we've had several threads there, and we'll cover them in the remainder of the programme. I think we're going to have a look at maybe at land owning first, and then the climate change and some of the impacts that's going to have, including more on water. And then probably near the end, we need to talk about nature on people's doorsteps, about the fact that we need to have biodiversity that people experience, and also they can help create in their own spaces and gardens and repopulate some of our streetscape, because obviously we've just got bits of grass and nobody cares for it as much as they should. So Paul, I know that that impressive rejig, in a way, of the National Trust, which I always associated with stately homes when I was a child, and that is a while ago, you've had that big focus and you are a big landowner, but not necessarily in Cambridgeshire. How is the relationship with landowners and farmers? How do you think that the National Trust and wildlife trusts and those who want to see more biodiversity can kind of get a best relationship and actually win the trust and support of farmers?
2: I think the first thing to say is, and is an obvious thing, is probably the predominant management of the land in Cambridgeshire is farming. So I think if we're ever going to get to 20%, which is obviously the sort of local target, or 30%, which is the government target, farmers have got to play a really important role with that. So I think that's the first thing to say. The second thing, I think it's always important that we're cognitive of their needs and also the societal needs. Is, you know, ultimately these are businesses and often family businesses, and they need the kind of income and security of income to be able to sort of manage them really well. And I think there's an opportunity. So, you know, most farmers are to some extent subsidized in terms of what they do. And I think they can both produce food, but also then sort of bring in ecosystem services that benefit society as a whole. So, you know, one example of this would be is much of the land in Cambridgeshire, particularly kind of north of places like Wickham, you know, is really peat rich soil. And very often, you know, kind of the carbon coming off from that is contributing to, you know, climate change, and that's an important element. So there are opportunities for them to play a more proactive role of holding carbon in the ground and sort of playing their role in terms of net zero.
0: It's quite a challenge for them, though, isn't it? I mean, is there a continuing debate with farmers, say, about the Great Fen project? Are there ways where it, to use a hackneyed phrase, could be a win-win?
1: You sort of mentioned the Great Fen there, but I think it's wider than that. It's wider farming.
0: Paul, if you take Wimpole, and if I take, say, going for a walk around the Wimpole area, it isn't just Wimpole, but there's quite a number of fields that you noticeably see that farmers have really invested in thought, creating nature areas along boundaries, and you can tell by the quality of insect and bird life that it's had a real addition to the habitat. How is that broader relationship with farmers improving that downland and open for farming looks? Sometimes it looks like a prairie, And repopulating it with nature.
2: Yeah, I think the sort of crucial thing is as I say, is making sure that, you know, the grant payments and things that go to farmers are orientated to both help them, support them as a business, but also create that sort of environment as well. So anything that they take out of what we would call kind of pure production is going to sort of affect their bottom line. So one of the things we have to do is find ways to kind of compensate them for that. And we see that a lot in Cambridge. So, you know, you often sort of find the sort of centre of the field is really productive for food production, but around the edges, you know, the improvement of hedgerows, creation of headlands, but also working with nature. So actually nature can play a proactive role in supporting farmers with their business. So, you know, a good example of this is things like beetle banks, which kind of create predatory insects that then eat, you know, the things
0: some
2: that
0: of the
2: kind
0: flies
2: of damaging
0: that lower the crop quality.
2: That's right, yeah, you know, and the cost of, you know, the petrochemicals that go into sort of fertilizers and pesticides are going up, and that's exacerbated by things like the Iran war. Actually having natural solutions to that, I think, is kind of really important and a good kind of element. Obviously insects are pollinators, you know, so without pollinators you don't have crops at all. So I think it's about sort of farmers working with nature, and it's also building that into their sort of business model, but also thinking about some opportunities for different ways for them to sort of kind of create sort of value. So increasingly a lot of the farmers who work with the National Trust are being paid to do peatland restoration or plant trees as part of the government's push to get to net zero, and they're sort of turning over some of their land, often very often sort of marginal land, in order to sort of do that. And then lastly, which I think sort of played into something Clara said earlier on, is, you know, we have some places and we look after some sites up in the Fens, particularly around Wisbeach, where you're surrounded by greenery and surrounded by fields, but the actual public access is very poor.
0: As it is in Cherry Hinton.
2: That's right, yeah. So I think it's a really good example. Yeah, but it's a great example where, you know, people, you know, it's almost like a water everywhere, nothing else to drink, but, you know, people are surrounded by the countryside but are not able to access it. And I think having that sort of relationship, which is ultimately the people that want access to this farmland, are often the sort of taxpayers that are funding some of the subsidies and stuff that go into sort of farms, but also are the consumers of the food that they sort of produce. I think having a kind of positive two-way relationship, and again we see that where farmers are proactively sharing how they sort of make a living, but also sharing the brilliant work that they're doing to support nature, I think it's a lovely kind of win-win.
0: Yeah, so championing it and linking it to their business. Martin, you put a lot of work into this, including with this local network.
1: Yeah, so probably just a couple of things to add to what Paul said there. You have to work with the farmers. Many of them actually do have a love of nature. It may be different nature sometimes to others, but they know their land. They know what's there. So you have to sort of co-design and work with them. And that is a starting point. But with that, sometimes there's a lack of knowledge, like there is with much of the population, on nature and biodiversity. So giving them the information so that they can help make better decisions themselves is really important. With it also, though, it's not nature or food. The two go hand in hand, as Paul said. But also, business terms, they go hand in hand. There's many fields that not all of the field is productive. You can plant a crop every year on some bits of the field, and you'll be losing money. Now, there's an increasing number of farmers who are getting beyond that. They're not just thinking about maximizing yield. It's about, no, I need to maximize my profits. This is a business to feed my family. And so you grow your crops on the good soil, and actually, if I'm never going to get a profit, or 3 years and five, or 4 years and five, I'm going to make a loss on that bit of the field, do something for nature there. And there's a whole nature-friendly farming network that is growing, and actually the leader of that movement actually is out Caxton Way, Papworth Way, Martin Lines, and he's brilliant, and he really sort of makes the case as to why you grow your crops there and why you do nature
0: there. So giving a voice to Martin Lines.
1: Oh yeah, but other people can take that forward. But if it comes from a farmer, it's even it's more likely to be heard than it comes from me. So I think that is, there are win-wins here.
0: Okay. So farming and just looking out of the at the landscape around Cambridge, it definitely brings the sort of aridity at times and the lack of water. Clara, you've done a lot of thinking about the chalk streams and about water, and we're going to suffer probably hotter summers as well as more sudden downpour weeks even. Let's talk a bit about climate change and water. What do you think are the priorities where government, councils and landowners and others can actually achieve more?
3: There are lots of things that we could be doing better, I think. I think we are very lucky that we have a very proactive city council with some excellent thinking about biodiversity.
0: Yeah, I could have listed all of the things Guy Belcher and others are doing, like opposite the Museum of Technology, the land over there of actually flooding some of the city with a bit more water.
3: Yeah. I think Logan's Meadow is a very inspiring project, and I really appreciate it because it's within a mile of where I live. So I got familiar with it during lockdown, and I loved how it changed over the last year, welcoming water back on the landscape, and there are now reeds that are there. So there are things that the council has done and are doing, are planning to adapt to climate change. Getting back to maybe sort of preempting us the change of scale, smaller places are also very important. We have an opportunity. Part of that adaption is how do we manage water as it falls, because it's not just the droughts, it's not just the lack of rain, but too much rain all of a sudden. So really rethinking how we drain, how water moves, what we could do with the verges around our town, and many of the villages that you don't have to ask very far, but people do have areas. There are wet spots. There is surface water flooding. How may we retrofit the verges? How would we make places for water and for nature within the skin of our city and our towns?
0: How would you do it? I mean, I was worried last year about whether the newish trees along Milton Road, which were put in quite well, were going to survive. What are some of the practical ways that we could hold on to the water rather than in the old style where it was just flushed away as quickly as possible?
3: You probably know that there are rain gardens all up at Milton Road. They haven't put them in all everywhere. They've put them in where they could. They probably had a different decision than we would about the soil mix. They have optimized for free draining soil. So there's not an awful lot of water
0: capture
3: there, because they had to make a decision. It's a busy thoroughfare, and the problem is if you hold on to the water, then is there a risk of overflowing? So that probably was why they made the decision there, but there is water there for the trees, and
0: so a bit of actually some water on the edges of roads is a sign that you're holding on to the water.
3: Yeah, maybe. But then also underneath the cycle paths, they've built these aqua cells, so there is more space for the trees, for the roots of the trees. What you see, the planting, there's usually just a little disc. There's actually a lot more going on underneath. So we could be doing that a lot more. Trees are essential for adapting our streets for climate change. You need more shade as the temperatures rise. We don't have to walk into a forest. We can imagine walking into a forest.
0: Well, the microclimates need to be different. I mean, if you look at the way that black tarmac heats up and you look at the temperatures in parts of Cambridge when the weather's at its hottest, it's magnified.
3: Yeah, absolutely. And where would you rather be? Would you be underneath the tree on digging your hand in some grass, and your
0: might
3: your
0: be sitting in the cam to stay cool.
3: Absolutely.
1: If well, there's any water.
3: Yeah. And let's get the water quality a bit better right now.
0: So, I'll bring you in there, Paul. In terms of water, are you redesigning sites so that you can actually hold on to that water?
2: Yeah, very much so. And again, I think it's probably the gift that, you know, organisation like the Trust can sort of give to particularly some of the towns and cities. Somebody did a piece of work for us, and I think over 80% of all the water in England, Wales and Northern Ireland where we operate flows through National Trust sites. So I think
0: that
2: we could
0: is a lot.
2: It is a lot of water. So I think there's a couple of things I think, you know, we could talk about is one, getting further upstream and sort of working at scale. Very often places like Cambridge and other places that suffer from flooding, it's not to do with the amount of water, it's to do with the speed at which it kind of comes in one sort of rush. So the ability to use, you know, nature areas to hold that water and act as a sponge and slowly release it, things like peatland is really important for that. It's a, you know, existed for millennia doing that job, as well as, you know, re-meandering rivers so that it doesn't sort of flow through so quickly, planting trees, particularly things like alder and willow that again are sort of used to being in kind of wetland conditions that just alter the demographic. But the other aspect is also about adaptation. So one of the things we're concerned about around climate change is that it's really messing with the season. So we are seeing, because we're having that sort of warmer, wetter springs, we're seeing insects that might have emerged, you know, in May are emerging in the middle of April. And if you're a bird that's reliant on feeding your chicks those insects when you come to a nest and you're a migrant, you've come at the wrong time. So many of these things are getting out of sync. So we're having to sort of think about how do you sort of address that by sort of diversifying the sort of opportunities for insects to be around for those birds, but also thinking about the fact that, you know, because we're getting a warmer climate, we're going to have to adapt to new species coming to Britain, you know, and birds in particular. There's an estimate that over the next kind of 20, 30 years, their climatic window is going to shift 550 kilometres in a north

0: degree, he's got the same longevity as me, it sounds, something like a little egret or a spoonbill, they would have been really rare species. Yeah. You know, they would have been
1: they
0: something
1: love it now. I mean, and they're beautiful. I mean, to see elegant white birds that you didn't see as a child is, in a way, a gain.
0: Yeah, absolutely. So we're going to have to adapt our sites in order to accommodate those. But equally, for those species where Cambridgeshire sort of becomes too warm, we're going to have to create sites in Lancashire mm-hmm. or further into further north and northwest of England in order to kind of cope with that.
1: So that's so a if you're a bird part. Watcher in Cambridgeshire, you're going to have to go north to see some of them.
2: Or you don't have to fly to the Mediterranean because you'll see some Mediterranean
0: that's right.
2: species.
1: Okay.
0: Yeah, but it's a big issue on a serious point around the habitats. A lot of the most important habitats are wetland habitats, and yeah. a lot of the species are adapted to having, you know, wetlands that are functioning in the spring where they can take their chicks to feed or insects to breed and stuff like that. You know, increasingly they are drying up and we're struggling with that.
1: Which
0: so,
1: again,
0: yeah.
1: again supports going for around Cambridge some larger projects.
2: Yeah, but it's not that we always have too little water, it's just that we're getting it to the sea too quickly or we're pumping it out of the fens of the when we actually need it in the wetlands, like retain the water in the summer and pump it out in the winter rather than storing it. So we need to manage water better across the whole system, water companies, landowners,
1: yeah,
2: and that requires a complete change of thought.
1: Yeah. So when we kicked off with you, Martin, a little while ago, you talked passionately about the theme of bringing nature close to everybody and effectively assisting very local initiatives. What could the City Council, what could we as a community in Cambridge do, not just in Cherry Hinton with its lack of paths, but right across the city?
2: Everyone can play their bit. I'm sure Clara will be able to add in some really good details that she's worked on in places like Abbey and Barnwell. But yeah, everyone could do something for nature on their own land. Even if you've got a flat, you could have a window box with some... I know, with some rosemary or with some lavender or something that provides some pollination. If you've got a garden, water is, if you can provide space for water, water's always good for wildlife. Trees, we need more garden trees and not get rid of them.
1: So look at your garden, even if it's small, but yeah. particularly if it's larger where you've got more play.
2: Yeah, and we've got, in our garden, we've got one that's a lawn. And the other bit of garden is a wildflower meadow, it's yeah. a pollination.
1: So more wildflower meadows in our back gardens.
2: Yeah, where you can. And not everyone will have space for everything, no. but you can do one of those things, whether it's a tree, water, or a bit of wildflower area, or pollinating shrubs like sages and lavenders and rosemary. So everyone could do that, say with companies on the business parks. The City Council, they're doing a lot. You've spoken to Guy, I believe, already, and they've got bigger plans to do things on their green spaces, on the council housing, on the highways. So we can green everywhere and every little bit helps.
1: Yeah. So Clara, you are passionate about, to use a phrase, bottom up, about just the impact that local initiatives multiplied hundredfold can achieve.
3: Yeah, absolutely.
1: What would you like to see more of?
3: More nature on our doorstep. So if I can talk briefly about the River Cam Can project.
1: Yeah.
3: It's a project of that was led by Cambridge Past, Present and Future. It's a project of the Cambridge Nature Network and funded by the National Lottery Community Fund. And it was partnership working. Abbey people, Water Centred of Cambridge, Co-Farm, now doesn't exist, sadly. But
1: Coldham's Common.
3: Yeah, yeah. So it really was local people taking action for nature, and it was building action around the river. And what was really exciting about it is not just these really big, inspiring projects. So ours was quite small. We did a little rain garden in Fallowfield to deal with some localized flooding. It's still full of wildflowers now, even when it's dry. Well, it's been raining today, but it's been dry for a long time and it looks much better than the rest of the verge. But also Abbey People, their Seeds of Hope project was excellent. It's a very interesting charity doing amazing work.
1: It is
3: work.
1: Indeed.
3: So they were helping to restore Coldham's Brook, but also building the Barnwell Verge.

0: So making a place that have had lots of deadwood, lots of interesting plantings, lots of places for people coming in and out of school to
1: be interested. Is there more to be achieved on Coldham's Common? It is, it is probably the most sort of undersold but beautiful bit of Cambridge.
0: Yeah, I think
2: huge
0: that there's
2: opportunities. Really are. And a lot of the grass is very boring. It's not a short-term endeavour. But you could have more trees, you can have more wetland areas, and certainly an awful lot more flowers across more of it.
0: I think Coldham's Brook is a very challenged chalk stream. By improving the connectivity between that and Cherry Hinton Brook, then we would have migration routes.
1: Do we have to have less water abstraction to achieve that?
0: That would definitely help. So it's not really affecting abstraction. The Cambridge Water had an abstraction hole decades ago there, but they don't abstract there. But sort of generally across the chalk, there is less water available for our rivers. So yes, it would help. But we also have climate change. We also have if we put more water in, if we thought of rivers not just being the water that you can see, but how the land connects to it. So the catchment, I also work with the CAM Catchment Partnership, that is very much not just the river, but expanding out at the scale of a catchment. What are the things that we can do within an area to improve the biodiversity and the health and the water quality?
1: Everything to the south, including, because that shapes what water comes into Cambridge.
0: Yeah, absolutely. I mean, the headwaters of the River Cam are in Essex. It's often useful not to think about the political boundaries here, but more the geological boundaries.
1: Like the Environment Agency was set up to do,
0: Think about the biological and the geological boundaries, what the bioregion is, and those are characteristics of the chalk, of the biology, of the species that are found, as well as the people. But sort of thinking at a larger scale and thinking, and then getting back down small.
1: Yeah, which is a big river catchment, not this is the boundary between Cambridgeshire and Essex.
0: Yeah.
1: One last comment from you, Martin.
2: Actually, I want to sort of say is, go back to that nature connectedness.
1: Yeah.
2: Need to give people opportunities to experience nature. We should do a plug for the Cambridge Nature Festival. Well, I'll let Clara do that in a minute. But from the Wildlife Trust perspective, the Trumpeton Meadows Nature Reserve that we manage, and I mentioned earlier, that came on the back of development.
1: The whole of Cambridge South just is a lovely place.
2: And Trumpton Meadows, absolutely brilliant. A mile of river frontage of the River Cam, but also stunning wildflower meadows.
1: Yeah.
2: So we've got Nature and Community Day there on Sunday, the 21st of June, from 12 to 4.
1: Okay.
2: Come and see the wildlife associated with those meadows. Experience, hopefully, a sunny day. It's bound to be sunny. I'm going to go.
1: So that's next weekend, if you're listening to
2: it. No, not next weekend. Live. 21st. Oh, yes, sorry. I've got my brain in gear. Oh, no.
1: So listen to it live and you will get that info. So the Nature Festival. This is the last theme for what has been a wonderful hour together. Your take on that, and what highlights would you maybe point out that might be happening in the second half of June?
0: Well, an obvious highlight is the Wildlife Trust's Trumpington Meadows 10-year anniversary. So that is an event. But there are events all over Cambridge. The villagers are really interested in the nature, and they are contributing some really exciting and imaginative events. We have moth trapping, we have bio blitzes.
1: So is there a web link if people put in, if I type in Cambridge Nature Festival, will I get there?
0: Absolutely. It's probably best to find it through a search, but if you go to cambridgenaturenetwork.org, you will find a very prominent link for it.
1: Thank you. So we've covered a lot in an hour, and that has been much helped by the expertise and the passion that we've had from the three of you. So thank you, Clara. Thank you, Martin. And thank you, Paul, who has managed to connect with us and be part of the studio. Biodiversity is a passion that is engaging and is winning support. So I hope that Martin and Paul, having spent a long time, are cheered not just by what they've achieved in all of their efforts, but the fact that it is actually something supported by so many now. And the momentum is there. There is clearly a big challenge with the growth of population and the amount of housing and climate change and the loss of the easy water supply. But there's the opportunity to come out of this with better, both locally on small initiatives, but particularly on ensuring that the money is accumulated to make a big difference both to the cam and the water there and to the chalk streams, to expanding some sites which really make us more nature rich and add to our woodland, and not forgetting the Fen Edge, where we're so lucky that the National Trust has made such a wow of Wicken Fen. So thank you for listening. We will be producing a further programme following up water. There are also other Cambridge Challenges programmes, which are all there over the last 4 years nearly, but three and a bit, on the Cambridge Radio website. So thank you to my guests. I hope you've enjoyed this, and I hope it prompts you to think more and actually look out, well, what could we be doing in our area? What could be happening in our garden? And look out some of the websites and some of the organisations and actually get involved. It's an opportunity to be very healthy, not just going there, but actually mucking in and helping on some of those projects.

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7: From the Sky News Centre at 1. A government minister says that UK troops intercepting a sanctioned Russian tanker for the first time is a significant blow to Moscow. Royal Marine commandos and specially trained law enforcement officers from the National Crime Agency boarded it in an overnight operation. The vessel will now be monitored. Culture Secretary Lisa Nandy says it's a big deal.
8: One of the instructions that the Prime Minister gave quite early on was that he wanted us to be on the front foot, taking that sort of decisive action in order to keep the country safe and to deal with the threat posed by Russia. And this morning, we've been able to successfully do that.
7: Scotland World Cup goal scorer John McGinn says the squad can make history on Friday night. The 1-0 win over Haiti in Boston means the side top Group C after Brazil and Morocco drew 1-1. That means a clean sheet against the North Africans at Foxborough. We'll see the Scots progress for the first time.
9: Some of the boys are watching it on the bus. I chose not to watch it, but we know the qualities they possess. It's Morocco and Brazil, but we know 1 point or 3 point would take us into an uncharted territory, and we know what's at stake.
7: The US president has taken to Truth Social to declare a deal between the US and Iran will be signed today. Iran denied that anything will take place. Meanwhile, it's been reported Iran's agreed not to produce a nuclear weapon, according to a senior Iranian official speaking to the Reuters news agency. Resident doctors in England won't be walking out for 4 days on Monday as planned strike action's been called off. A long-running row over pay will be discussed by the government and the BMA union instead. Emma Raducanu could win her first tennis tournament in nearly 5 years at Queen's Club in London this afternoon. She plays Croatia's Dana Vekic. And Tommy Fury has revealed the name of his newborn son with Molly Mae Hague. The boxer showed the name Midas on the back of his boxing kit during his fight with Eddie Hall in Manchester last night. That's the latest from the Sky News Centre. I'm AJ Walsh.
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10: 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Over the next hour, plenty of local live music recommendations for you. And we start today with Fatboy Slim, right here,

It's Fatboy Slim, and right here, right now, starting off this week's Cambridge Gig Show. Thanks for joining us. I'm Matthew Parrott, and I'm back with another hour of recommendations for you. If you enjoy live music, I'll be telling you about some of the artists who are coming to our area over the coming weeks, as well as featuring some of the tribute shows that you get to see. It's very exciting as well. The reason I'm so excited is because this coming Friday, the 19th of June, it's the start of the 2026 Newmarket Nights season, with lots of good artists in store over the summer, and also the series of concerts at Thetford Forest kicks off this Friday as well. And that's why we played you Fatboy Slim to start the programme today, because he's going to be at Thetford Forest for a special DJ set this coming Friday. So maybe one to grab a last-minute ticket for if you haven't got one already. We're going to look ahead another week now to the following Friday, the 17th of July, because at the Haverhill Arts Centre, there's a special tribute show called Celine, My Heart Will Go On. This is a tour that's been going around Europe for the last 4 years, gaining critical acclaim and really celebrating all those power ballads that Celine Dion brought us. And I'm sure they'll be including this one.

So if you're a fan of the music of Celine Dion, it's a show not to miss. My Heart Will Go On. It's at the Haverhill Arts Centre on Friday the 17th of July. More details on the Haverhill Arts Centre website. It's the Cambridge Gig Show from Cambridge Radio. We've got some great songs still to come today. Music from the Lightning Seeds. We've got some Snow Patrol, Susie and the Banshees, some ELO, and plenty more besides. But as I was saying, this coming Friday, the 19th of June, it's the start of the Newmarket Nights season of gigs for 2026. After the racing, there's bands in store such as Madness, Jesse J, Craig David, Kaiser Chiefs, Basement Jacks, and this bunch as well. The band Five are kicking it all off on Friday. So let's remind ourselves of a couple of the songs from their career.

Cambridge Radio.

0: It's Five. We played you two of their songs because they open up this summer's series of concerts after the racing, Newmarket Nights at Newmarket Racecourse, of course, and Five will be there this coming Friday, the 19th of June. We played you Keep On Moving, which was their first number one hit in 1999. And then we followed that with Let's Dance, another number one from 2001. I think that'll be a great night open the Newmarket Nights season. It's the Cambridge Gig Show. I'm Matthew Parrott, and coming next, Janet Jackson. She is going to be in this area in August.
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0: Janet Jackson and When I Think of You. And yes, she's coming to this area for her only UK show. She is going to be at Heritage Live at the Royal Sandringham Estate in Norfolk on the 19th of August for a special show supported by Wycliffe Jean and also Soul to Soul as well. So that's going to be a great night. You can see Janet Jackson in person and hear all those memorable hits at the Heritage Live Festival, Royal Sandringham Estate in Norfolk on the 19th of August. It's the Cambridge Gig Show. It's Matthew Parrott with you. A little bit croaky today, but fighting through the voice to bring you the show today. Purpose of the show, if you've not heard it before, is we just play you plenty of good music from artists who are coming to perform in our local area, and we give you advance warning of gigs that they are playing so you can get a hold of your tickets. And we also mention tribute shows alongside the original artists too. And we're going to do that next with a show featuring the music of the Carpenters. This is called Voice of the Heart. It's at the Haverhill Arts Centre on the 18th of July, so just a few weeks' time to wait for this one. They promise a two-hour show celebrating the music of the Carpenters with all those memorable songs. Close to You, Goodbye to Love, Yesterday Once More, Only Yesterday, Top of the World. You know the ones. Well, if you've forgotten what the Carpenters sounded like, here's a reminder.
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Superstar from the Carpenters, and if you enjoyed that, then you'll enjoy the Carpenters' Voice of the Heart, part of their UK tour. They're going to be at the Haverhill Arts Centre on the 18th of July. Still to come on the Cambridge Gig Show, we've got songs from ELO, from Blue, and some Susie and the Banshees for you as well. Looking forward to that one. But before all that, the Lightning Seeds. They're going to be at Bedford Summer Sessions, another series of open-air concerts that take place every year. They happen in Bedford Park, so not too far away for us to get to. And in fact, I'm going to this one. It's a concert with Deacon Blue headlining. And the support act, yes, the support act are the Lightning Seeds, who are fantastic in their own right. So I'm looking forward to seeing them again. Let's play a couple of their songs, shall we? This is Sense.

0: Oh, two songs showcasing the genius of the Lightning Seeds. Pure was their very first hit, of course, and before that we played you Sense. And they always make me feel happy, the Lightning Seeds, all of their songs. They're so kind of upbeat and cheerful, aren't they? And I saw them, I think it was last year, at the Junction in Cambridge. I always like going to see gigs at the Junction, particularly Junction 1, because it's that nice small standing venue where you can get up close to the stage and you really feel like you're part of the whole experience. So I saw them there, but it's going to be a very different experience at Bedford Park when they support Deacon Blue on the 2nd of July, the Bedford Summer Sessions. And they've got some other great artists as well in early July. They've got Paul Weller, Tom Grennan and UB40 as well. So lots to look forward to there. It's the Cambridge Gig Show. We are featuring live music events that are happening in our area. Normally we look ahead to the next few weeks. That's what we're doing today as well. But we're featuring a lot of the summer music festivals because there's plenty going on during June, July and August, of course. Let's just hope the weather holds out for all of them. And coming next, it's another one because Snow Patrol are coming to Thetford Forest later this month.
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great to hear that one again in its entirety. It's Snow Patrol, of course, and Chasing Cars. And we played you that one because they are going to be at Thetford Forest. It's going to sound good, isn't it? Some of those big anthems that Snow Patrol play as the sun goes down in Thetford Forest on the 20th of June. If you fancy grabbing a ticket for that one. Okay, we've got a few more songs left for you. And first of all, it's Susie and the Banshees. Now, we told you about this gig last week because this is a double bill tribute. This is the Cure Heads playing the songs of The Cure, and then Susie and the Budgies playing the songs of Susie and the Banshees, of course. And this is going to be at the Portland in Cambridge on the 10th of July. So plenty of good, memorable songs. Susie and the Banshees, they were around when I was young, when I was a teenager. They were a little bit too alternative for me, I think, at the time. A bit too gothic and all of that. So I didn't really get into them. But looking back now on their music, it sounds fabulous. Just have a listen to this.

That's great, isn't it? Susie and the Banshees, Hong Kong Garden. And you can see that tribute to the band Susie and the Budgies, along with the Cure Heads. They're going to be at the Portland Arms in Cambridge on the 10th of July. We're going to change tack now completely with a show that's taking place at the Maltings in Ely on the 17th of July, ELO Encounter. This is one of several ELO tribute bands that tour the country, but the reviews look good. They really recreate the sound. They have a stunning light show as well. ELO Encounter at the Maltings in Ely on the 17th of July. So it's a good excuse for me to play one of my favourite ELO songs, one of their best ballads, certainly. This is Strange Magic.

The wonderful music of ELO will be recreated in that tribute show, The ELO Encounter. It's at the Maltings in Ely on July the 17th. And that was Strange Magic. And that's just about it from the Cambridge Gig Show for this week. Thanks very much for listening. Don't forget, if you ever miss the programme, you can listen back on our website, cambridge.radio. I've just got one more gig to tell you about before I go, which is Blue. Blue are coming to the Junction in Cambridge on the 17th of July. I'll leave you today with Flyby. See you next time.

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6: From the Sky News Centre at 2. The Cabinet Minister has praised Keir Starmer for taking decisive action in ordering British troops to intercept a sanctioned Russian tanker. Lisa Nandis described the operation overnight as a significant blow to the Russians. The vessel Smyrtos is now being held and monitored off the south coast of England. It's reported Iran has agreed not to produce a nuclear weapon under a draft memorandum of understanding between Tehran and the US. That's according to a senior Iranian official speaking to the Reuters news agency, following Donald Trump's claims the deal could be done today. Around 8 in 10 people want tougher rules covering children's access to social media. A YouGov survey found 44% back a complete ban. Tommy Robinson says his phone was seized when he was detained at Heathrow Airport under anti-terrorism laws. The far-right activist was stopped yesterday, days after posting heavily online about anti-immigration disorder in Northern Ireland. They came after a man lost his eye when he was stabbed in Belfast. Two men have been charged after thousands of pounds worth of equipment, kit and lion mascots belonging to England's World Cup squad was stolen. Football boots and balls were among the items taken from a van on its way to Kansas City. Scotland fans are celebrating their first win in a World Cup since 1990. The 1-0 victory over Haiti came after a goal from Aston Villa's John McGinn. It means they top Group C, leaving the Tartan Army in Boston on cloud nine.
7: Scotland, come on, we're winning it.
8: We get through again, but a win's a win.
7: John McGinn again.
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12: Oh, that was terrifying. I was holding my breath the entire time, but we did it! Yeah!
6: And Tommy Fury has revealed his newborn son's name is Midas. The boxer showed the name on the back of his boxing kit during his winning fight with Eddie Hall last night. That's the latest. I'm Nick Qureshi.
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A very good afternoon from Cambridge Radio, and many thanks to Matthew Parrott for the Cambridge Gig Guide. It's just 3 minutes past 2 p.m. on a Sunday afternoon, and that means it's time once again to check out the 60s scene. My name's John Gannon, and every week at this time, it's my pleasure to play for you a selection of those classic, rare, and forgotten sounds from many of the groups and artists that made the 60s one of the most exciting decades. Now, tracks coming up this week include Solomon Burke, Sandy Shaw, the Spencer Davis Group, the Honeycombs, Spanky and Our Gang, the Temptations, Jerry Keller, the Crystals, and many more besides. And in part one, you can catch my one-hit wonder spot and the B-side, A-side feature. Part two has my guitar twangers corner once again, and the 60s top 10 chart, looking this week at June the 14th, 1963. Okay, let's get the music started this week and get us off to a great start on this Sunday afternoon. It's the Zombies, and they say, well, don't go away.

0: A very warm welcome to the 60s scene this afternoon, and getting us off to a great start this week, the Zombies, who said don't go away. They were formed in 1961 in St Albans, and after winning a beat group competition, they were sponsored by the London Evening News. They were signed up to Decca Records, and they released Don't Go Away in 1966. It didn't chart for them, but I feel it should have done. And we must just say a happy birthday to Rod Argent, one of the founder members of the Zombies. He's 81 this very day. So Rod, have a great day and enjoy your birthday. Okay, you're tuned to Cambridge Radio. I hope you're going to enjoy my selection of music this week.
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Oh, a nice little 60s rarity there, Many Years, from a man called Marv Ingram. Yeah, Marvin Inabet, originally a member of an American group called the Four Preps, and he released this in 1961, Many Years indeed, yes, quite reminiscent, I think. Okay, Cambridge Radio, I'd like to say a big hi to all you 60s fans this afternoon. Great to have your company. Any new listeners out there, you're very welcome to the show. I certainly hope you're going to stick around and enjoy all these great sounds I've got lined up. Yes, we're taking you back and hopefully jogging your memory as we go along the way.

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And for all of you that are searching for the answer to your problem,

0: couple of tracks there, keeping the spirit of the 60s alive. First of all, it was Keep Lookin' from Solomon Burke. Yes, he was born in Philadelphia, Pennsylvania, and his career began way back in 1955. He's mostly renowned for his 60s track called Everybody Needs Somebody, but I like this one, Keep Lookin', from 1966. And after that, it was a man called Kevin McQuinn, who said, Keep Me On Your Mind. Yes, a former member of a group called the Mellow Kings, a doo-wop group who became popular in the late 50s. And Kevin released his track, Keep Me On Your Mind, 1961. Great stuff. Okay, I'd like to say a big thank you to all the 60s sites on Facebook. Yes, for approving my posts. I much appreciate that, and thank you very much. We must keep spreading the word, keeping the 60s alive. I'm sure you'll agree.
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3: He's a real tasty geezer.

Peter Jay and the Jaywalkers and their Totem Pole. Yes, a seven-piece outfit formed around 1960 in Norfolk and produced by a producer extraordinaire, Joe Meek. And Peter Jay's father actually ran the Windmill Theatre in Great Yarmouth. And however, the group managed to split up in 1966 after making some great sounds. Yes, Totem Pole, released in 1963 and produced, as I said, by producer extraordinaire, Joe Meek. Okay, just to say big hi to all you all this afternoon. Hope you're keeping well and enjoying the sounds. And if you fancy getting in touch, perhaps it's your birthday or you're having an anniversary, a dedication, or just to say hi, anything you like. My email is studio@cambridge.radio, or my text number is 07919 070 490, and I'll be very pleased to hear from you this afternoon. Yes, indeedy.

It's 20 past two here on Cambridge Radio. Time for a little feature that I call my One Hit Wonder Spot. This is a chance to hear a couple of those tracks that came into our charts during the 60s, made their impression there, and for some reason, they never recharted. And this week, I've sort of dig deep down the 60s One Hit Wonder Spot and come up with a couple of tracks that just made it into the top 50, starting with a wonderful group called The Byrds. Not the American Byrds, the English Byrds.

0: Two more of those wonderful one-hit wonders of the 60s. Yes, and this week there were a couple that just scraped into the top 50. First of all, we had Leaving Here from a group called The Byrds. That's B-I-R-D-S, not B-Y, as the American Byrds. And that took The Byrds to number 45 in May 1965. And after that, we had The Cookies and Their Chains. That managed number 50 in June 1963. There you go, just making it into the top 50, but good sounds all the same. And of course they never recharted, but they made some good sounds afterwards. Next week, well, I'll find a couple more of those wonderful one-hit wonders to fit right here in this little feature.
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0: Spencer Davis Group sounding great with Gimme Some Lovin'. That took Spencer Davis right up to number two in November 1966. The group were formed in Birmingham, and in 1962, one of the 60s top R&B acts, fronted at one time by Steve Winwood. He left them in 1967 to form a psychedelic band called Traffic. And we've got to say happy birthday to one of the founding members of the group, Muff Winwood. He's 83 tomorrow, so Muff, do have a great day when tomorrow comes around. Yes, enjoy your birthday. And a couple of people I must just say a good afternoon to: Rodney Latchford, Chris Brown and Paul Gray. Hope you're all keeping well and enjoying my selection of music this afternoon.
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It's 28 minutes to 3 here on Cambridge Radio. Time now for a little feature that I call my What's On feature, where we check out anything that's going on around the city of Cambridge concerning the 60s. At the Gordon Craig Theatre, Lytton Way, Stevenage, tonight, if you're quick, you can catch the greatest hits of Motown, the How Sweet It Is show. Great sounds of the Four Tops, Marvin Gaye, the Supremes, the Marvelettes, and many more besides. 7:30 start, and tickets are priced at £36. That's the Gordon Craig Theatre, Lytton Way, Stevenage. Tonight, the greatest hits of Motown. It's the How Sweet It Is show. 7:30 start, tickets £36, and the box office phone number is 01438 363 200, or you can book online. And a must-see show coming up here at the Theatre Royal, Westgate Street, Bury St Edmunds, this Tuesday the 16th until Saturday the 20th of June. It's Caroline, a new musical all about that radio pirate radio station, Radio Caroline, the music and the way things worked out for them. And that's 7:30 in the evening. And that's on from Tuesday until the 16th, until the 20th. And there's a matinee on Thursday the 18th and Saturday the 20th. Tickets are priced between £12 and £30. And once again, the Theatre Royal, Westgate Street, Bury St Edmunds, this Tuesday the 16th until Saturday the 20th of June. Caroline, a new musical all about that pirate radio station, Radio Caroline. Yes, 7:30 starts in the evening. And that's all days. And then a 2 p.m. matinee start on Saturday the 20th and Thursday the 18th. Tickets priced between £12 and £30. And the box office phone number 01284 769 505. Or once again, you can book online. And that's about it for now. But if you are having or know of a 60s function coming up sometime in the future and would like some free advertising, you can email me to studio@cambridge.radio. 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

0: Another one of those marvellous Joe Meek productions, The Honeycombs, and that loving feeling. The group came from North London, The Honeycombs, and they were produced by Joe Meek, and he gave them their name. And Honey Lantry was their drummer, yes, one of the few female drummers of the time. And they released that loving feeling, I believe it's on an LP called All Systems Go, from 1966.
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Ruby and the Romantics, and Our Day Will Come. Let's hope it does. That was the number 38 hit for the group in March 1963. They were formed in Ohio, and they're best known for this track, Our Day Will Come. They were inducted into the Vocal Hall of Fame in 2007. And we must just say, happy birthday to Ruby, Ruby Nash. Yes, she's going to be 92 tomorrow, and still going strong. And so I believe she's the final remaining member of the group, Ruby Nash. Have a great day when tomorrow comes around. Okay, you're tuned to Cambridge Radio on this Sunday afternoon, and I must just say hi to Tom and Kay Doherty. Hope you're both well. And Hans Krober over there in Germany. Hope you're enjoying the show. My name is John Gannon, and this is the 60s Scene. I'm here every Sunday between 2 and 4, taking you back to that wonderful decade and hopefully bringing back some pleasant memories for you. It's 19 minutes to 3 here on Cambridge Radio. Time now for a little feature that I call my B-side, A-side feature. This is where I flip over a couple of 60s records and play those B-sides. I do feel sometimes those B-sides are neglected and forgotten about, and they're every bit as good as the A-sides. This week I've got two great girl singers, starting with a wonderful woman with a wonderful voice, Miss Sandy Posey.

Two more of those wonderful B-sides that I feel could have made good A-sides. Just my personal opinion. First of all, we had I Can Show You How to Live from Sandy Posey, and that was found on the B-side of Are You Never Coming Home from 1967. And after that, it was the wonderful Sandy Shaw, who said Tell the Boys, found on the B-side of Puppet on a String from 1967 as well. And next week at this time, well, I'll find a couple more of those great tracks found on B-side. B-sides that I feel possibly would have made good A-sides. Okay, now every week about this time here on Cambridge Radio, I like to fit in a track by my favourite instrumental outfit from the 60s, the Tornadoes. And this week, you'll be pleased to hear, is no exception.

0: Tornadoes doing a spot of globe trotting. There you go, a number five hit for the group in January 1963, regarded now at the time the only serious challengers to the Shadows as Britain's top instrumental outfit. Yes, you can't argue with that. Assembled initially by producer Joe Meek as a house band to back many of his solo stars, but the group made some great sounds on their own. The Tornadoes and their globe trotter, wonderful stuff. Okay, it's Cambridge Radio, and before I forget, I must just say a big hi to any Joe Meek fans that have tuned in. Great to have your company. I hope you're going to enjoy the Joe Meek stuff that I found for this week's show, plus of course all the rest. Just stick with us and hopefully we'll jog your memory as we go along the way.
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0: Swinging Blue Jeans, who said it's all over now. No, it isn't. Got plenty more to go. Anyway, they released that in 1964. It's all over now. Starting as one of Liverpool's skiffle groups, the Swinging Blue Jeans, they became one of the leading attractions in Merseyside. Their biggest hit, of course, was that classic Hippie Hippie Shake from 1963. Great stuff. And we must just say happy birthday to one of the founder members of the Blue Jeans, Norman Culkey. He's going to be 84 on Wednesday. So, Norman, have a great day when Wednesday comes around. Okay, I do hope you're enjoying my selection of 60s music this week. My name is John Gallen. I'm here every Sunday between 2 and 4, taking you back to that wonderful decade.
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Lean On Me from Root and Jenny Jackson from 1968, a Leeds-based act regarded as the Northern Soul as icon Tina Turner. Sorry, in this 1968 release was very popular with a DJ called Emperor Roscoe, who was on Radio 1 at the time. Okay, my name is John Gannon, and you're listening to the 60 Scene this Sunday afternoon. Hope you're enjoying the sounds, and I will say the 60 Scene is going to continue after the news break. Yeah, please stick with us, because loads of good stuff coming up in part two, including my guitar twangers corner and this week's top 10 chart, which is taken from this very day in 1963. And winding things up on the first part of this week's 60 Scene, we have Mr. Gene Pitney, and he's got an AML delivery.

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5: From the Sky News Centre at 3, the Prime Minister says the seizure of a sanctioned Russian Shadow Fleet tanker in the English Channel is another blow to Moscow. British forces boarded the vessel during a lengthy operation last night, the first UK-led action of its kind. Lieutenant Colonel Tom Quinn from the Royal Marines was involved.
6: We've actually been preparing for operations of this nature for quite some time now. The execution took around 6 hours from start to finish, and indeed the operation is still ongoing now as we support the National Crime Agency to conduct their actions on the vessel itself.
5: The Ukrainian president has thanked the UK. The Israeli military says it's launched strikes on Beirut targeting Hezbollah infrastructure. The move comes despite ongoing efforts to negotiate an end to the US-Iran war. There's an increased police presence in North London as protests take place outside an Israeli real estate event. Campaigners say it advertises the sale of land in illegal Israeli settlements in the occupied West Bank. Reports say the government's expected to drop a target for electric vehicles following pressure from the motor industry. EVs should represent 80% of new car sales by 2030. It's thought that could be reduced to 50%. Tommy Robinson's had his phone seized at Heathrow Airport. The far-right activist was detained under anti-terrorism laws yesterday. Scotland World Cup goalscorer John McGinn says the squad can make history on Friday night. The 1-0 win over Haiti in Boston means the side top Group C after Brazil and Morocco drew 1-1. That means a clean sheet against Morocco at Foxborough will see the Scots progress for the first time and into the last 32.
7: Some of the boys are watching it on the bus. I chose not to watch it, but we know the qualities they possess. It's Morocco and Brazil, but we know 1 point or 3 point would take us into an uncharted territory, and we know what's at stake.
5: The British Medical Association's to put a new government offer to resident doctors in England. A four-day walkout due to start tomorrow morning has been called off. That's the latest. I'm Nick Qureshi.
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Welcome back to the 60s scene. It's 3:02 here on Cambridge Radio. And coming up in part two of this week's show, we got Len Barry, The Temptations, The Beatles, Otis Redding, The Crystals, plus, of course, my guitar twangers corner and my top 10 chart taken this week from this very day in 1963 and a whole lot more besides. Getting things off to an appropriate start in part two this week, it's the Spanky and Owl Gang, and they say Sunday will never be the same.

Spanky and Our Gang and Sunday Will Never Be the Same. That song notched them up a number 12 spot in June 1967. Ah, yes, the summer of love. Spanky and Our Gang were an American 60s folk band led by Elaine Spanky McFarlane, and they're very much known for their vocal harmonies. And we must say happy birthday to Elaine McFarlane. She's going to be 84 on Thursday. There you go. She had a great voice. Spanky and Our Gang. Okay, it's Cambridge Radio on this Sunday afternoon. My name is John Gannon. We're into part two now. Got loads of good stuff lined up, so don't go away. Hopefully we've still got time to jog your memory as we go along the way.

Len Berry and a great version of Don't Throw Your Love Away, a big hit, of course, for the Searchers. And Len Berry released his version in 1965. Leonard Borisoff, he came from Philadelphia in Pennsylvania, what you would call a blue-eyed soul singer, and he wore sharp suits and had a clean-cut image, and, of course, sounded great. Len Berry and Don't Throw Your Love Away. Okay, I hope you're enjoying the sounds.

0: A couple of what you might call little forgotten tracks. First of all, we had Little Girl from a group called Critters. The Critters, yes, formed in New Jersey in 1964. And they were basically a one-hit wonder group with a track called Younger Girl. But that was in 1966. They released Little Girl in 1967. After that, it was A Little Miracle from the Crests, a New York R&B doo-wop group. And at one time, the group included Patricia Vandross, and she was the older sister of Luther Vandross, but she left them in 1961. The lead singer at the time of Little Miracle was Johnny Maestro. He had a brilliant voice. Okay, hope you're enjoying what you're hearing. You're tuned to Cambridge Radio on this Sunday afternoon.
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Motown Magic, courtesy of the fabulous Temptations. Get ready. That took the Temptations into the charts at number 10 in March 1969. But it had been recorded a lot earlier in 1966, but didn't chart then. It charted in the sort of Motown revival at the end of the 60s. Temptations are the most successful group in black music history. They came together in 61 in Detroit, and they signed to Motown the same year, and they were teamed with writer, producer, performer Smokey Robinson. And after their first major hit, they enjoyed a string of great US chart entries, quite rightly so. The wonderful sound of the Temptations. And before I forget, I must just say good afternoon to Wendy Bareford, Margot Farrell and Clive Bilton. Hope you're enjoying the sounds this week and enjoying the lovely weather. It's quite a nice day, so I hope you're keeping nice and warm.

It's 19 minutes past three here on Cambridge Radio. Time now for a little feature that I call my Top 10 Chart. And this week's chart is taken from June the 14th, 1963. And in 1963, number 10 was If You Gotta Make a Fool of Somebody from Freddie and the Dreamers. Number 9, Two Kinds of Teardrops from Del Shannon. Number 8, In Dreams from Roy Orbison. Number 7 was Lucky Lips from Cliff Richard and the Shadows. And number 6, Take These Chains from My Heart from Ray Charles. Number 5 was When Will I Say I Love You from Billy Fury. Number 4, I Like It, Jerry and the Pacemakers. Number 3 was Scarlett O'Hara from Jet Harris and Tony Meehan. And at number 2, we had From Me to You from The Beatles. And sitting quite nicely at the number one top spot this very day, June the 14th, 1963, was his great classic record from Mr. Billy J. Kramer and his Dakotas.

0: Number one this very day in 1963, Do You Want to Know a Secret? From Billy J. Kramer and his Dakotas. William Howard Ashton was Billy's name. He came from Bootle in Liverpool, and he was teamed up with the Manchester-based Dakotas and signed to Brian Epstein's management. Their UK chart success was mostly maintained by a string of Lennon and McCartney songs like this one. And next week at this time, we'll be checking out the 21st of June, going forward 1 year to 1964.
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0: last.
1: Jerry Keller and Here Comes Summer. That took Jerry right to number one, but back in August 1959. Yeah, right on the eve of the swinging 60s, but I always regard that as a 60s track anyway. He was an American pop singer and songwriter, best known for this classic, Here Comes Summer. And we must say, happy birthday to Jerry. He's going to be 89 on Saturday. So, Jerry, have a great day when Saturday comes around. Okay, my name's John Gannon. If you fancy getting in touch, as I said earlier, my email is studio@cambridge.radio, or my text number is 07919 070490. I'll be very pleased to hear from you. Perhaps it's your birthday, or you're having an anniversary or dedication. 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

0: As Time Goes By by a group called Alan Dean and the Problems, actually a Joe Meek production, another one of those great Joe Meek productions, released February 1965. Although the group were credited as His Problems, the backing group was actually The Outlaws. Alan Dean and The Outlaws, As Time Goes By. Great stuff. Okay, it's Cambridge Radio on this Sunday afternoon. I do hope you're enjoying my selection of music. I've still got some great stuff to come, so don't go away. Stay exactly where you are. And we've still got time to jog your memory, take you back to that wonderful decade when things were so much easier and the music was absolutely great.
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is half past three here on Cambridge Radio. I'd just like to take this opportunity to say thanks for being part of the show today. 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

0: Who else but the Beatles? And I saw her standing there. Yes, this was actually the opening track on their debut album called Please Please Me, and their US debut album called Introducing the Beatles, 1963. Wonderful stuff. Yes, remember it well, actually. And I've got to say happy birthday to Paul McCartney. He's going to be 84 on Thursday. So, Paul, have a great day when Thursday comes around. Yes, the Beatles, I saw her standing there. Wonderful track. Okay, I hope you're enjoying what you're hearing. My name is John Gannon. I'm here every Sunday between 2 and 4, and I'll take you back to that wonderful decade and hopefully bring back some pleasant memories for you.
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2: Make you feel good all over.

Another one of those great 60s rarities, the life and soul of the party from a girl called Debs. That's all it is, Debs. She released it in 1966. It was written by Tony Hatch and also recorded by Petula Clark. But Debs' version, quite good actually, the life and soul of the party. Yeah, that's me. I hope so anyway. Hope you enjoy the sounds every week. My name is John Gannon, here every Sunday between 2 and 4.

It's 21 minutes to 4 here on Cambridge Radio. Time now for a little feature that I call my Guitar Twangers Corner. This is a chance to hear, a couple of those guitar twanging tracks that were so popular during the 60s. And these days, well, you hardly ever hear them. This week, I've got two rather rare guitar twanging groups, starting with a group called the Black Knights.

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0: are some great guitar twanging in my Guitar Twangers Corner this week. Two rather rare guitar twanging tracks. First of all, we heard Pizzicato Rock from a group called The Black Knights, released in 1961. Then it was a track called Picnic from the group called The Boots, 1962. Wonderful guitar twanging stuff. And next week, well, I'll find a couple more of those great guitar twangers to fit right here in this little feature.
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0: The Crystals, and He's a Rebel. That took the Crystals into the top 20 at number 19, November 1962. A highly influential US female vocal group, the product of Phil Spector's Wall of Sound. The group actually came together after meeting in the now legendary Brill Building in New York. And we've got to say, happy birthday to one of the Crystals, Dolores Brooks. She's going to be 79 on Friday. So, Dolores, have a great day when Friday comes around.
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0: I think we just about got time for another slice of Joe Meek Magic before the end of the show.

0: final slice of Job Meek Magic for today. Hey There Cruel Heart from Andy Cavell. Yeah, he was a photographer. He was actually hired by Joe Meek to take photos of his group called the Moon Trekkers, but Joe Meek heard him sing and thought we'd make a record with him. Yes, it came out in 1962. Hey There Cruel Heart. Okay, I think we'll have some more 60s soul to almost finish off the show.
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0: The late, great Otis Redding and I Can't Turn You Loose, taking Otis into the top 30 at number 29 in August 1966. Regarded as the king of soul, Otis Redding came from Dawson in Georgia, influenced in his early days by Little Richard, and after joining the Atlantic label, he released some of the great mid-60s soul, yes, just like this one, I Can't Turn You Loose. Well, I can't, but I've got to go very shortly, and I think we'll have a final slice of Mr. Johnny Preston just to almost finish the show.
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0: Johnny Preston and the Day After Forever. Yes, Johnny Preston Corville, he came from Port Arthur, Texas, and he was spotted by J.P. Richardson, known better known to you and I as the Big Bopper, and the Big Boppers died at the same plane crash that killed Buddy Holly and Ritchie Valens. But Johnny Preston made a good version of that, The After Forever, 1962. Okay, I hope you've enjoyed some of the sounds today. Just like I say, many thanks for your company today. I'm John Gannon, and I do hope you've enjoyed some of the music and memories on this week's 60 Scene. Please join me if you can, same time, same place next week. I'll take you back to those swinging 60s once again. Stay with us here on Cambridge Radio for loads of great music, chat and information. I'll catch you next week, all being well. Coming up after the news, we have Pete Butchers with Jazz Today. He's on between 4 and 5. Winding things up on this week's 60 Scene, we got the Kashmirs, and they say, I gotta go, and I gotta go too. They came out with this in 1961. The Kashmirs.
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7: From the Sky News Centre at 4. The Ukrainian president has thanked the UK for intercepting a Russian Shadow Fleet oil tanker in the English Channel. Royal Marine commandos and specially trained law enforcement officers boarded the vessel. Shadow Defence Secretary James Cartledge supports the decision.
8: I think the statistics have been something like just under 100 Shadow Fleet vessels that have gone through our waters since the Prime Minister said he'd intercept them in March. So there has been no action to date. So we do welcome this. We've got the Royal Marines, we've got our P8s, we've got the capability to do it. See, I think this sends a good signal.
7: The Israeli military is reportedly preparing for possible fire towards Israel within hours. The Reuters news agency says officials there believe they're ready for defensive and offensive scenarios. Six people have been arrested in North London during a protest and counter-demo outside an Israeli real estate event. There's an increased police presence in Edgware due to the action at a synagogue. Voters in Switzerland look to have rejected the idea of a population cap. It's proposed the nation has a limit of 10 million, a figure not expected to be reached for another 15 years. In sport, the Formula One result to come in a moment. First, though, Scotland fans are celebrating their first win at a World Cup since 1990. Their 1-0 victory over Haiti means the Scots top Group C after Brazil's 1-1 draw with Morocco. The Tartan Army were out in force in Boston and picked up some new recruits.
9: I'm American. I love it.
10: The crowd were great. We cheered them to the win.
11: Brilliant result in the end, but wee bit disappointing in the performance.
9: Let's go.
12: No Scotland, no party. No Scotland, no party.
7: British tennis number one Emma Raducanu suffered a straight sets defeat to Donna Vekic of Croatia in the final of the Queen's Club Championship in London. And after a dramatic end to the Barcelona Catalunya F1 Grand Prix, Lewis Hamilton won his first race for Ferrari. Championship leader Kimi Antonelli's car stopped with four laps to go. That's the latest. I'm Nick Creasy.
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Good afternoon and a warm welcome to Jazz Today here on Cambridge Radio, the wireless show that plays the stuff you rarely get to hear elsewhere. My name's Pete Butchers, and over the next hour or so, I'll be sampling a selection of recent releases from the UK, mainland Europe and North America. In amongst will be trumpeter Mia Karvshek, saxophonist Victor Fox and Elizabeth Lid Truen, and pianist Dag Arneson, Joe Webb and Clara Vetter. We'll also be hearing from Joe Fiedler's Big Sack Butt and the Beat Freaks with Ralph Alessi. And as per normal, halfway through the show, I'll be taking you through the jazz gigs coming up in and around Cambridge. A lot of ground to cover, so let's get underway. We begin at our furthest point, New Haven, Connecticut, where this first album was recorded last

the joyous sounds of Joe Fiedler's Big Sack Butt. So called, as it's a quintet with three trombonists, namely Ryan Kebele, Luis Bonilla, and Joe himself. A band given further heft by the presence of Marcus Rojas on tuba and Satoshi Takeishi on drums. And that was Portrait of Tito Matos, a late Puerto Rican percussionist. It comes from the quintet's new release, Journey to Bowerbird, on Multiphonics Music, their fourth recording, I believe. And Bowerbird is a venue in Philadelphia. And Joe's journey relates not to his travel, but to the time, effort and struggle to prepare for a concert there. One with an incredibly difficult piece of music to play. In preparation, Joe had to develop his technique further. And subsequently, he decided to bring those skills to play on this new album. And although I don't know which trombonist is soloing at any given time, there's certainly some extended technique on show. The music is highly rhythmic, at times raucous, at others funky. And in the past, I've bemoaned the dearth of trombonists in jazz, particularly in the UK. Fortunately, that seems to be changing. And here we have three top-rung examples on a most entertaining release.

0: a Polish quartet going by the name The Beat Freaks, together with guest US trumpeter Ralph Alessi, and a number titled Elephant Song from their recent album Mechanics of Nature. The band is led by guitarist Mikhail Starkiewicz, a musician I met briefly at the Jazzhead Festival in Bremen last April. And this, I believe, is their third album. And although there we heard a ballad, Mikhail's compositions are often complex, moving from post-bop to free-bop, occasionally rock-influenced, allowing plenty of space for all five musicians to improvise. Alongside Mikhail and Ralph, we heard Tomasz Likacz on tenor saxophone, Flavio Galotta bass, and Radek Woszko drums. And Ralph Alessi enters the fray with his usual gusto, as if he'd always been part of the band. And I must admit, I was particularly impressed by the bass playing of the band's newest member, Flavio Galotta, handling the bottom line of such convoluted compositions with aplomb. Mechanics of Nature is self-released and available through Bandcamp. Check today's playlist for a link.
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Peter Pan, a number written by pianist Clara Vetter, and performed there by her trio, with Phil Donkin on bass and Fabian Arens drums. It's the opening track on Clara's recent release on Unit Records, What Dances Here. And I think it's my first encounter with the German pianist. Like many, she was initially classically trained, before moving into jazz. She started with an interest in more fusion-based bands, before stepping back and investigating the history of the art form. Here, her music is purely acoustic, and her approach energetic and adventurous, with her knotty compositions moving towards freedom at times. And with experienced bandmates such as Phil and Fabian, she knows she's got excellent support. It's one of a number of bands that Clara leads. Check her website for details of the others, some of which I've plans to investigate. And we stay in Germany for this next album, with music that requires a clear head.

Music there that challenges the listener with its unusual approach to harmony. That was a sextet led by a 26-year-old saxophonist called Victor Fox, or Victor Carolee Fox, to give him his full name, a musician who's beginning to make his mark on the German scene. And that was his composition, Tifa, taken from his recent release on the Austrian Boomslang label, Python. An album where his dense compositions and arrangement can bring to mind both Duke Ellington and Arnold Schoenberg. His band comprises Fabian Dudek on alto saxophone and flute, Emily Wittbrott on cello, Felix Hauptmann piano, Florian Herzog bass, and Alexander Partsuber drums, with Victor also picking up the bass clarinet alongside his tenor saxophone. It's challenging music that requires close listening to fully appreciate, from a musician ploughing his own furrow. I look forward to seeing what emerges next. Cambridge Radio. Time now for our gig guide, jazz events coming up in and around Cambridge until the end of July. Tonight, that's Sunday the 14th of June, master guitarist Ted Morcaldi will be appearing solo at the Geldart in Ainsworth Street, an American musician who now resides in Ely, and well worth going to see. Then on Sunday the 28th of June, Chris Diamond hosts his monthly jazz session. Go to the-geldart.co.uk for details. Kate Polak's Change of Sky will be at the Tram Depot of East Road on Saturday the 20th of June with guest saxophonist Lorna Wall. And you can catch the Andy Bowie Quartet at the same venue on most Sunday nights. Vij Prakash and Sam Miles are at the Lab Cocktail Bar on Sunday the 28th of June at 4pm when they'll be revisiting the music of John Coltrane. As part of the Cambridge Summer Music Festival, there are open-air concerts at Cambridge Botanic Gardens on consecutive Wednesdays throughout July. On the 1st, it's the Sounds of Prime Brass. On the 8th, a return visit for the Aaron Gorsch Quintet. And on the 15th, the Basin Street Brawlers. You can also hear the Balkan Sounds of Paprika on the 22nd and the Latin Sounds of Cores do Samba on the 29th. Go to botanic.cam.ac.uk and look for their Sounds Green programme. At Saffron Hall, Saffron Walden, on Friday the 3rd of July, alumni of Ronnie Scott's Jazz Club present a project titled Miles Davis at 100. Saffronhall.com is their website. And on Thursday the 9th of July, Cambridge Modern Jazz will be featuring the Alex Clark Quartet. Alex having been a finalist at the 2020 BBC Young Jazz Musician of the Year. Alongside Alex on saxophone, her band features the top-class talent of David Newton piano, Dave Green bass, and Steve Brown drums. That's at the Hidden Rooms, Jesus Lane. Go to cambridgejazz.org for further info. At Stapleford Granary on Saturday the 18th of July, there's an outdoor courtyard concert from the Matt Ford Trio. 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And you can also catch Sam Miles or Tim Boniface at Parker's Tavern on Friday nights. There's a weekly speakeasy jazz jam at Newman Croft Sports and Social Club on Tuesday nights. And pianist vocalist Robin Phillips is at the Gonville Hotel on most Friday and Saturday nights. And that's it, as far as I know. But if I'm missing your Cambridge jazz event, why not email me with the details? And I'll give it a plug on the show.

Jazz from Bergen in Norway, from a band I last featured on Jazz Today back in 2021, the Trøen Arnesen Quartet, a band jointly led by woodwind player Elisabeth Lid Trøen and pianist Dag Arnesen. And that was a travel song from their second release, New Paintings of Jazz, recorded in Bergen 2 years ago. And it's interesting how the use of brushes in that way always captures the sense of movement. Maybe it's close to the sound of travelling on a train. New Paintings of Jazz gives us 9 melodic compositions from Elisabeth that fall into the post-bop bag. And although we heard her there on flute, she also uses tenor and soprano saxophones. And whereas Elisabeth is relatively new to the scene, Dag Arnesen could probably be classed as a veteran, having been an active jazz musician in Norway for over 50 years. And completing the tight quartet were Ole Maria Sandberg on bass and Sigurd Steinkopf on drums. You can find New Paintings of Jazz on Loesen Records. It's available through Bandcamp. And a reminder that you're listening to Jazz Today with me, Pete Butchers, here on Cambridge Radio. 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Next up, a pianist that visited Stapleford Granary last year, Joe Webb.

show with piano, Will Sack bass and Sam Jessen drums. A mellow Tony from Joe's new release, Neath Beat. A clear nod to his Welsh heritage. And those fortunate enough to attend his concert at Stapleford Granary last October will have heard his command of the jazz language. He's a musician adept at all styles of jazz piano, whether it be stride, boogie woogie or the blues. All given a 21st century twist. And many of those appear on his latest album, released last month on Edition Records, with originals with titles such as Duke and James P, as well as one alluding to his love of football, Goldmouth Scramble. And, as in the live setting, is more than ably abetted by Will and Sam. Not always easy on approaches that are often most suited to solo piano. Their last album was shortlisted for the Mercury Prize, which, along with its appearances on

and Nate Woolley, amongst others, and has performed alongside the likes of Jure Pukl and Bram Deluze. His compositions are inspired by, I quote, the sounds, noises, melodies and rhythms of everyday environments. There's a fertile and forward-looking jazz scene in many Eastern European countries, and here's a band that exemplifies that. Here they are with a piece written by my Remoulade. Thanks for listening, and please join me again next Sunday for another edition of Jazz Today.

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7: From the Steinmetz Centre at 5, Donald Trump has criticised Israel after strikes on southern Beirut undermined peace talks with Iran. The US president says today's attack should not have happened. He's calling on all sides to stand down from fighting, insisting Washington and Tehran are very close to a deal aimed at ending the war. Military expert Sean Bell admits it could all fall apart.
8: There's even been suggestions that Prime Minister Netanyahu is quite deliberately doing this to compromise the peace deal, which, given the fact that they started the war in lockstep together, sounds strange. President Trump desperately needs an off-ramp at the moment. He needs to get the Strait of Hormuz open, needs to get energy prices down, solves the inflation back in the US.
7: The Ukrainian president has thanked the UK for intercepting a Russian Shadow Fleet oil tanker in the English Channel. The vessel's now being monitored following the first British-led intervention of its kind. Reform leader Nigel Farage says he'd evict all foreign nationals from social housing if the party gets into power. He argues Britain is a two-tier state which is biased, he says, against white people. Lib Dems' Sir Ed Davey claims Mr Farage is turning into the Enoch Powell of the social media age. The British Medical Association is to put a new government offer to resident doctors in England. A four-day walkout due to begin tomorrow morning has been called off. Britain's Emma Raducanu's five-year wait for a tennis title continues following defeat in the final of the Queen's Club Championships to Croatia's Donna Vekic. The 2021 US Open champion saved three match points but lost in straight sets in London. Former British number one Tim Henman says Raducanu can be encouraged by her run at the tournament.
9: It hasn't been an easy last sort of few months for Raducanu. She only played a couple of matches on clay and lost both of those. So, you know, this was a really important opportunity coming back home, playing on grass, a surface she's much more comfortable and familiar with.
7: Lewis Hamilton claimed his first win for Ferrari with victory at the Barcelona Catalunya Formula One Grand Prix. Championship leader Kimi Antonelli suffered a late retirement. That's the latest. I'm Nick Qureshi.
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10: Good afternoon. 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This is Polish Waves. With the best Polish music and fantastic guests, we're on air every Sunday from 5 to 6 p.m. on Cambridge Radio. I'm Sebastian Leśniewski, and today I'm joined by Aga Khan, author of the book Alphabet of Judaism, or 22 Short Stories About It. Hi, Aga.
11: Hi. Hello, everyone.
10: Thank you for agreeing to come to our studio again after 3 years. Last time you were here was in 2023.
11: Yeah, I'm shocked.
10: It's been too long. Time flies. But the main reason why we want you to talk to us today is the book that you published. I read it. It's great. Alphabet of Judaism, or 22 Short Stories About It. Maybe let's start with just in general saying what this book is about.
11: Okay. I wish that the title was Alphabet of Judaism is actually Alphabet Judaism because it's in Polish. So I cannot give it to many friends in Cambridge. Unless they would like to just throw it to ChatGPT and translate. Which I don't recommend. So what is it about? It started as a series of articles that I did for a monthly magazine, Sedno, in Poland, in Myślenice Powiat region. So I had a column there. And each time when a series finished, then my editor said, what's your next idea? And I used to write letters from Cambridge, then something else. And I thought, okay, let's do something about Judaism. And then my target was non-Jews, of course, it's like basic information about Judaism. But I wanted to look at Judaism from a sort of interfaith perspective. So I was looking if something that we share between the two religions, then I would talk about it, or something which was controversial in the past, then I would talk about it. But I tried to do it from like this open perspective, you know, like don't look at it as a separate religion, but try to look at something that that connects us, these two faiths. And then, of course, it was 22, because that's how many letters in Hebrew alphabet there are, and from Aleph to Tav. And then somebody saw it, like one of my friends, and said, why don't you make it into a book? So I started looking for publisher. Somebody suggested that I do it as ebook. I didn't like it because I really love physical books. And then I was waiting for someone, an artist who would cooperate with me to actually draw the letters. And I had enough waiting. So in the end, I just did the letters myself too. And then doing the letters, I did the poems as well. So it became like a collection of everything, a bit like mishmash. There is poetry, there is these drawings and symbolic letters and the chapters, the basic things, the concept of God, the concept of soul, and some more complicated issues like Israel. I try to avoid Israel in general, but there is a short chapter, why it is important for Judaism. And that's it. And that's how it came about. And then I got the offer from Znak. And you don't turn down the offer from Znak. It's my favorite publisher. So that's how the book came.
10: Yeah, so that's actually what I wanted to talk about. So it's Wydawnictwo Znak. It's a very respectable publishing house. And it's kind of prestigious to publish a book at Znak. So was it difficult?
11: I know. I couldn't believe. You know, the first time when I got email and offered that they would publish it, that they are interested, I didn't sleep for a week. I just was waking up in the middle of the night and sitting up and I'm going to publish a Znak. I couldn't believe it.
10: Amazing.
11: So it would not happen if not Janusz Poniewierski, I think, because I met him, you know, he's connected with Tygodnik Powszechny, and we met at this event in Krakow when I received the Priest Musiał Prize. And sort of, I really loved his, he gave a talk, and I came to him and said, could I have your talk? You know, do you have a text? Because I really, really loved it. And he said, could I have yours? Because I really, really loved it. We exchanged this texts that we had, the short speeches, and then started mailing each other. And I sent him the text. I said, look, I'm looking for somewhere, you know, like who would publish it. And he said, Znak would publish it. And I think he said he didn't arrange it, but I think he sort of probably said a few good words about my text to them. And I don't think he would admit it, but I think I owe this book to him. And later he also helped me so much editing. You know, like he read every single sentence and like asked me questions. And through his questions, I started like adding more information or removing something. And even like serious things. Like he said, you know, is this here, when you write it like that, you sound like you know, previous century. It's just like we're not at this point anymore. And like, what? Like, this is not true. You know, the sort of replacement theory, okay? Like theology. Not long ago, before probably our Pope. It was the most popular theory. Somehow like Christianity replaced Judaism that is now remote and not longer valid.
10: Mm-hmm.
11: Okay, because the Messiah came and then Christianity started. And now church withdrew from this completely. So the Second Vatican Council happened and they removed completely this replacement theology from the official teaching of the church. It's gone. And I wrote something in this book which sounded, I didn't have this intention, but I saw what he meant. So I said, okay, like let's just get rid completely of the entire fragment. Basically what I said, I may say it here because it's not published. What I said is that the Judaism as we know it today, as we practice it today, is a younger religion than Christianity that we know today.
10: Mm-hmm.
11: Because the Judaism, Rabbinic Judaism, was an answer to what happened in the mainstream Judaism, which became Christianity. And I did not want to say that this is a replacement,
10: mm-hmm.
11: but it sounded, when I read it several times, I said, okay, he's absolutely right, I can't say it like that.
10: I just wanted to say that your book is actually not that, it's actually quite light and very pleasant and easy to read, and there isn't an awful lot of theology in it. It's all given in a very accessible kind of way, and the language is quite accessible, and I mean, yeah, so as you mentioned already, so there are 22 chapters. Each chapter is arranged around one of the letters of the Hebrew alphabet. And but one thing that I noticed, and it's probably a feature of Jewish culture, humor. You actually begin your book with a joke.
11: Yeah.
10: And there is quite a lot of subtle humor throughout. So how important is humor to Judaism?
11: Well, it's very important. You know, the humor even existed in concentration camps and like Auschwitz or Theresienstadt. There is even a book written about it, humor in the camps. So it's like life-saving, you know. Like some people say, if you're Jewish, your life is so miserable, you have to joke about it, otherwise you go mad. But I personally love joking. I don't think I'm ever serious, and sometimes it could be dangerous. So I run outreach team in our synagogue, so receive school visits, and every time when the kids come, I tell them, I joke a lot. So if you're not sure if it is a joke, just ask me, okay? Because I will be saying lots of jokes. I just can't help it. Always something. Probably got it from my granddad, Emil, who lived 201 and was always joking.
10: 101?
11: Yeah.
10: Oh, okay.
11: Yeah. And then even when he probably would still be here, if not COVID, because he died of COVID.
10: Oh, right.
11: Yeah. I remember he was calling me at night and says, you know, I'm 101. And I said, I know. And I have COVID. Yeah. And I may fight it and survive it. And I said, yes, I hope so. And he says, but then you will have to finish me rolling a truck through me.
10: Yeah.
11: Because if I am 101 and survive COVID,
10: it means that like a heavy, he's lorry. Undestructible, right?
11: Yeah. Oh gosh, he was always joking.
10: Mm.
11: So that's right. There is a joke almost in every chapter, I think.
10: Yeah.
11: Maybe not in every, but in many.
10: Yeah, and that's what makes the reading actually very accessible and pleasant.
11: But you know, some of them are true. Like, they sound like jokes. I don't know if you remember this story about Ariel throwing the bread crumbs into the river.
10: Oh, yeah,
11: part
10: yeah.
11: of Rosh Hashanah.
10: More of an anecdote,
11: that really
10: yeah.
11: happened.
10: Yeah, yeah, to atone for the sins for the future, right?
11: Yeah, yeah.
10: Right, 13 minutes past 5. If anyone would like to send us a message, 07919-070490, that also works on WhatsApp, or you can send an email, studio@cambridge.radio. It's time for our first track. This is from Elektryczne Gitary, Electric Guitars, and the title of the track, Najwyższa Pora, About Time.
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0: Pięknie Państwu dziękujemy. To była uroda przyjemność wykonać z Wami najwyższą porę.
1: To był Kuba Sienkiewicz. Oh, sorry, we're still speaking English. Kuba Sienkiewicz and Elektryczne Gitary. That's the name of the artist and the title of the track. Najwyższa Pora. It's about time. You're listening to Polish Waves on Cambridge Radio with me, Sebastian Leśniewski. And today I'm joined by Aga Khan, who is a teacher, book author, who is Polish but also Jewish, and who has just published a book titled Alphabet of Judaism, or 22 short stories about it. Hi, Aga.
2: Hi. Hello again.
1: Do you know Elektryczne Gitary?
2: Yes, I love them.
1: Yeah.
2: And my father loves them.
1: Okay.
2: It's like he loves them to bits. His and favorite.
1: What I like about them is the sense of humor as well in the lyrics.
2: And the fact that the leader is a doctor, no?
1: Exactly, yeah.
2: That's why my dad likes.
1: Who actually works as a doctor in a hospital and a fully functioning doctor, but also an artist. And he's actually asked from time to time which one he is more, or why did he? And he says that he couldn't make up his mind, and he couldn't make a decision to either follow one route or the other, and that's why he continued with both. And yeah, it works for him. Right, so we've been talking about your book that you just published, which is actually, because I think that from the first, our first entry, it might have sounded like the book is very heavy on theology and things like this, but it's actually very accessible. It's a bit over 200 pages, 254, 55, 56 pages, very kind of accessible, a lot of humor. And you mentioned that the little drawings, it's actually your own drawings.
2: Yeah, yeah.
1: So each chapter begins with a drawing of a particular letter. Have you always been kind of good at drawing and painting?
2: No, not at all. And I'm not very happy about these letters either. But I always was friends with great artists. You know, like my best friends were always some girls who would study art later or were really good even as kids. So I had these good teachers, and actually I asked one to help me with the letters, and she in the end says, oh, why don't you just do it yourself because you know what you want? Because I kept telling her, I want this and this and this letter, and she says, no, like, I'm an artist, I can't be told. If you want this and this in this letter, you just do it yourself. So I tried.
1: No, I mean, the result is amazing, actually. Each of those could be like a poster or a painting.
2: Yeah, they exist. Like, the originals are now in Poland in my house.
1: Oh, right.
2: I actually exhibited them, I think, in three different places.
1: Excellent.
2: In Szana Dolna, in Dobczyce, and of course in my own Myślenice. They were supposed to be in Kraków in the pedagogical library, but it somehow never came about. I think there was they had something in the program. I had them in Shana, then they came back, but maybe one day they still exhibit. And I also did little poems for kids, you know, like two verses about each letter.
1: Mm-hmm.
2: For example, like, this is Aleph letter, God has no limit. But mm-hmm. Which, of course, in Polish is to jest literka Alef, Bóg się nie kończy wcale. Mm-hmm. So they are like rhyming, you know, so that it's easier for kids to remember which letter is which because of the poem. So when I exhibited this, there was a special collection of these verses for kids, and they had always some handouts, and they could draw their name or, you know, write their name in Hebrew, or I did little workshops for children. So my kids were laughing, Mom, you never just miss opportunity to educate. It's like art exhibition.
1: Once a teacher, always a teacher. One other thing that I picked up in the book was you mentioned you bring in some anecdotes from your work as a tour guide. So you do some tour, you kind of show tourists around Krakow, right? Do you still do it?
2: I used to.
1: Mm-hmm.
2: I don't do it anymore because I used to bring people who are coming to the Jewish festival in Krakow. There is always plenty of tourists from the whole world. And I used to organize the trip. So take 20, 30 people, depends how many wanted to come, from Galicia Museum in the minibus to Myślenice so that they see a little shtetl, how it was before the war. And I showed them around the town and I gave them my previous book, you know, the Spacerownik po żydowskich Myślenicach, so like a shtetl trail guidebook, and then showed them this and then took them to Wiśniowa, because in Wiśniowa there is the oldest, the only remaining wooden synagogue, or little bożnica, it's not even synagogue, like a shul, you know, small place, prayer house. And now I can't anymore take them because they renovated it, but I don't have access. You know, the new election happens. I used to have a friend who was a mayor there. So every time I came, they would give me keys. I could show them around. I don't know what's going on there inside. Apparently, I heard, but it could be a rumor that there will be a museum of żołnierze wyklęci. I hope it won't be, because that would be a bit terrible, being next to Nowy Targ, where, you know, Ogień and others who were finishing Hitler's work were active after the war. So I really would not, I'm not against these museums, they may need to exist somewhere, but really not in synagogue. I had this really nice idea. Can I tell you about this?
3: Of course, yeah, go on.
2: For this building. I wanted to do a museum for kids, really primary school children, called Ukryte Dzieci, and tell stories of six children who were saved by Christian neighbors around Myślenice area. Some of them are quite famous people, you know, the really great stories. One, for example, is Janina Katz, who is a writer and translator of Szymborska into Swedish and Danish. Gosh, where is she? But she died. She was not supposed to die that early. We had this plan that she will sit in this synagogue and, you know, tell about this museum and we will raise money like that. And then she suddenly died. Another one was Tadeusz Jakubowicz, who was for many, many decades chief of Jewish community in Krakow. So like really these famous people, you know. Another is Janet Applefield, who is educator in America and also comes from the area. So I wanted to show these stories, but do them like cartoons, you know, like so that they are more universal. So there would be drawings and you could have like a bima, like altar. And then, because the building is very small, so kids would come and like touch the story and it could be displayed in German, Polish, Hebrew. Because of if you do it like that, you can put a lot of information in just this one table. And then this building could be like interfaith, you know, like you do interfaith class and teachers could bring kids for one day from school. And it can be anything that could be church, it could be synagogue, it could be mosque, but because there would be nothing there, just like quiet place with just this one altar with stories, with the green light at the end, because each story would be that this child survived. Mm-hmm. So you tell the story of Holocaust, but with this good message at the end, not like in Auschwitz that I hate, because the message is the death. And here is the message is life, because these kids were safe. And they didn't like it. Like I sent, you know, all the description and so on to the local council. They just didn't like it.
1: Well, sounds like a project that you maybe could try to make happen. You would just probably need to spend a bit more time and talk to more people. But yeah, it's actually nice to have this for
2: balance,
1: right?
2: I tried many years, for many years. And the biggest help, you know, it tells you something about how politics is not important, but people are important. So during the time when peace was in power in Poland, and there was a Sekretarz Stanu Selin, Jarosław Selin, and he was the guy who was the most instrumental in saving the building. He just came, looked at it and said, okay, I give you like
1: the grant, yeah.
2: Grant. And he arranged it and we saved the building. I mean, he gave it to the town, so the town had to spend it and so on. Not without problem, because they, of course, were against the grant, because they said, we want to spend this money on like roads and other things, not on synagogue. But he said, no, because this is the celova, you know, this is just for that. You have to spend it on that. So in the end, it did happen. But I sort of like lost access to it because of all these controversies, and I felt like pushed that we've done it. You know, I was writing to Conservator Zabetkov, and they didn't like it either. They wanted to get rid of the building and sent it to Sącz, to this miasteczko galicyjskie.
1: Mm-hmm.
2: But I said, no, this synagogue was saved so many times, you wouldn't believe, because the road by it is very prone to flooding. And each time is like broken. But each time it happens, flood happens, it stops just 2 meters before this building.
1: Something's protecting it.
2: Yeah, I'm saying to my husband, look, why is it always like that? And he said, no, because my husband is not the great believer, you know. He says, no, nothing to do with God. It's to do with these people who built it. They were clever because they knew where to put it.
1: Yeah. Okay. Right. It's actually almost 5:30, so it's time for our next track. That will be Matylda Damienska and Radek Łukasiewicz, track titled 100 lat. And after that, we will be switching to Polish. So, yeah, here it comes.
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0: Matylda Damięcka and Radek Łukasiewicz, 100 lat, 100 years. It's gone 5:30, so it's time for us to switch to Polish.
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0: 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Thank you, dear listeners, for being with us today. Please tune in again next Sunday from 5 p.m. for more Polish Waves and please follow us on facebook.com/Polish Waves. Thank you, Aga.
1: Thank you.
0: I hope you come back soon and we can continue to talk about all those interesting themes. Stay tuned to Cambridge Radio. Lots of brilliant shows and great music is coming up. And today's Polish Waves will play out with a track from Mietek Szcześniak. This track is titled Restore. It will actually be quite a religious track from his new album, which was released this year. The album is titled Brothers. Thank you for listening. I've been Sebastian Leśniewski. Stay tuned.

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6: From the Sky News Centre at 6. A cabinet minister says UK troops intercepting a sanctioned Russian tanker for the first time is a significant blow to Moscow. The vessel Smirtos is being monitored off southern England. The Culture Secretary Lisa Nandy says it's a big deal.
7: One of the instructions that the Prime Minister gave quite early on was that he wanted us to be on the front foot, taking that sort of decisive action in order to keep the country safe and to deal with the threat posed by Russia. And this morning we've been able to successfully do that.
6: Donald Trump says an Israeli attack on Beirut today should not have happened. The US president's telling all sides not to blow it, with a peace deal between Washington and Tehran seemingly close. A teenager has become the 23rd person to be charged in connection with violence which broke out in Southampton following the murder of Henry Novak. Callum Cool, who's 18 and from the city, is due in court tomorrow. Voters in Switzerland have rejected the idea of a population cap. It was the first country in the world to propose limiting numbers. A figure of 10 million was suggested. 55% decided against it in the referendum. Beat Jan of the governing Federal Council says he accepts things need to change.
8: It is a fact that we have challenges, but we have to face them with concrete measures and not with a promise that this initiative makes that would never have any consequences in the sense that people hope.
6: In sport, Germany are just kicking off against World Cup debutants Curaçao in the opening Group E fixture. Arsenal forward Kai Havertz and Florian Wirtz of Liverpool are among the starting 11 for the four-time winners in Houston. Emma Raducanu's been defeated in her attempt to win a first tennis title since her US Open victory in 2021. The British number one lost in straight sets to Donna Vekic in the final at Queen's in London. And Lewis Hamilton's won the Barcelona Catalunya F1 Grand Prix, his first race victory for Ferrari. George Russell, who started on pole position, was second. That's the latest. I'm Nick Qureshi.
5: Cambridge Challenges with Lewis Herbert.
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0: Hello there, I'm Lewis Herbert, and this is another programme in the series called Cambridge Challenges. And I've got three guests in the studio, and we're going to talk today about biodiversity and why that is vital for a city and for our neighbours. The theme is what action is most urgent for Greater Cambridge and the wider Cambridgeshire to tackle the biodiversity crisis. And it is a crisis, given that in our county we've got under 5% woodland cover, and also in terms of quality nature land it's under 10%. So compared to most of Britain, that is low. But some of it is precious, and the people in the studio have made a big difference there. So if we just think of some of the gems we've got within range of Cambridge, we've got Wandlebury in the Gogmagogs, we've got Wickham Fen, we've got National Trust properties, Wildlife Trust has done a lot, as has Cambridge Past, Present and Future. And this programme follows a discussion that James Littlewood, Chief Executive there and now leader of the City Council, Katie Thornborough, had about exactly what we need to do. So we've got the time to get into a lot more detail. And I'm grateful to have in the studio Paul Forecast, who's the Regional Director for the Midlands and East England for the National Trust, Martin Baker from the Cambridge Wildlife Trust, and last but not least, Clara Todd, who focuses on water and a number of issues in that area, a Cambridge resident, and will explain a bit more about each of our guests as we start. So first of all, if I can ask you to open, Martin. You've been Conservation Manager for the Wildlife Trust for 25 years, and I think we did a bit of a reckoning, and I think both you and Paul can claim 33 years work on conservation, and that's a lot. So a third of a century for the Wildlife Trust for Bedfordshire, Cambridgeshire and Northamptonshire, and previously with Hertfordshire and Middlesex, and you're widely respected for your particular knowledge and achievements, including locally, and we'll come on to the Cambridge Nature Network. So Martin, your opener, what do you think matters on this, and where would you focus some of the effort?
1: I think for me there's three big areas that I would focus on. The first one you mentioned, the Cambridge Nature Network, that sets a long-term vision and strategy and actually real deliverable projects and land use change within and around the Cambridge area. And the Wildlife Trust with Cambridge Past, Present and Future produced that 5 years ago. Cambridge doesn't have any downland, moorland, accessible coasts or large-scale commons in and around it like many of our other great cities have. They have the national parks or national landscapes on their doorsteps. We need more downland, fen and woodland. So the Cambridge Nature Network sets that out, how you could really deliver that large-scale, nature-rich, accessible green space on the Gogmagog Hills, on the edge of the Cambridge Fens, from Foulbourne, Wilbraham, round to Stoke and Quay, up to Anglesey Abbey.
0: Well, the downs at Cherry Hinton. Or
1: well, just... indeed, yes. Why can't we have some downs at Cherry Hinton? That's one of the projects identified.
0: And you just cycled through the pouring rain from there.
1: Okay. Indeed. Yeah. It's only slightly damp. Yeah, and elsewhere, looking out to the west, you could have more woodland out towards Coton, and obviously got the university's 800 Wood and Madingley Wood out there. So there's some big opportunities for providing that large-scale, accessible, nature-rich countryside, really big, inspiring places.
0: And adding to the range of types of habitat.
1: Yeah, and extending and buffering the gems that we have left. But rather than them being a few acres here and there, let's have 1,000 acres. So, why not?
0: So the birds can make it from A to B.
1: Oh, birds fly. They're quite good. It's probably the insects that are walking ones that might struggle a bit more. I think the second major one, which I'm sure Clara will touch on as well, but for me, it's restoring our chalk streams, and that means, and our wetlands. And that means not just water quantity, getting natural flows back, but also improving water quality, whether that's coming off the farmland or whether that's from our own sewage. With that, you can also potentially store more water in the floodplains to help flood protection as we get more and more heavier rainfall with climate change. But the third one I would like to say is for everyone to have access to nature and nature-rich spaces on their doorstep. So not just you and me, who can, we can cycle a long distance, or we can jump in a car. What about if you're only 4 foot tall? You need someone within a 10-minute walk. We need everyone to be connected to nature.
0: And I think, what did David Attenborough say on that?
1: Oh, I was just going to say that. You beat me to it. It was something along the lines, and I can't quote the great man as well as himself, obviously. But
0: we couldn't get him this time, but...
1: No, never mind. He said, no one will protect what they don't care for. No one will care for what they haven't experienced, or worse to that effect. So we need people to be able to experience nature, to understand the nature and biodiversity crisis alongside the climate crisis. And if you see things and hear things and can smell nature around you and you get that experience, that all kids have a love of nature when they... If you give them a beetle or something to play with, or frog spawn, they will investigate. But somehow we lose that as we grow up. And can we reconnect everyone from the youngest children through school ages into adulthood?
0: So thank you. That's a powerful opener. And yes, we all need to experience it. We all need to care for it. And if it's on our doorstep, that's a big improvement. Thanks for that, Martin. So I'll come over to you, Paul. In terms of your role on the National Trust, and you previously spent an even longer period leading to being Regional Director at the Royal Society for the Protection of Birds. I think we did the count, and your 33 years is the same as Martin's. So your role in the National Trust, I mean, we're so lucky that some of the sort of jewels around Cambridge are managed by the National Trust, but you really stole some of the headlines back at the beginning of May by saying, look, we haven't got a clear enough direction and the public should be putting more pressure, including on their MPs. So the National Trust is now making a real effort about nature recovery and biodiversity.
2: Yeah, that's right. I mean, we're an organisation that's probably better known for our sort of big country houses, but we've existed for 130 years. And ironically, we were created by a woman who was born in Cambridgeshire in Wisbeach, a lady called Octavia Hill. And her big concern, and some of these things kind of carry through to this day, is that Victorian children living in inner city London just didn't have access to countryside. So actually, for the first 60 years of our existence, all that we focused on was nature conservation, and we added country houses to what we were doing latterly. It is our sort of biggest priority now. So we periodically think about what are the priorities of the National Trust, and definitely the big conservation issue of our time are twofold. One is the loss of biodiversity, and then the second is an increasing number of people who have restricted access to nature, and that's a really important part of it. And I think Cambridge is a really interesting place because it's almost kind of a juxtaposition in some respects. So on the one hand, the stats and figures you gave earlier on, it's one of the most nature denuded counties in the country in terms of its overall area that's devoted to nature conservation. But something to give us hope is that many of the places that are still good for nature conservation are probably some of the most important places for nature in the whole country. So Wicken Fen has more recorded species than any other nature reserve in across the whole of the UK. So it just goes to show that these things can hang on, and there's the opportunity to change that.
0: It is amazing. And when you think of just the range of shrubs and trees and the marsh and fen edge habitat, and the bird life, both permanent and passing through.
2: Yeah, absolutely. Yeah, I mean, we benefit greatly from being kind of close to Cambridge University. So I think a lot of places will have a lot of species, but have yet to be discovered by academics who can identify individual lichens or other, very difficult taxa species that I'm not very good on.
0: So we want them to travel further as well as continue to support Wicken Fen.
2: We do. But I think to Martin's point, I mean, if I was thinking about what are the big things that we need to be focusing on, there's definitely something around sort of making our existing sites much bigger so that they're much more resilient, joining them up with other conservation sites and managing them really well. So that's really important, is you can't just leave these places. They do need to be managed in order to make them really brilliant.
0: And they can be easier for the public to access if they've got a scale and a capacity, as well as you're saying, the quality of the habitat multiplies.
2: Absolutely, yeah. So, I mean, our ideal thing whenever we're thinking about acquiring sites is kind of to look at it through two lenses. One is, can we make this brilliant for wildlife? And the second is, can we offer the opportunity for people to come and visit it? And we're incredibly lucky. We've got three kind of really big sites in Cambridgeshire, and they attract around 1 million people every year to come and visit them. So, you know, it does go to show that people are interested in these things. They care a lot about them. But that goes to another thing which I think is really important. Sure. is that access to nature is not evenly distributed. So, and in particular, if you are a person on low income, if you're a person of colour, if you're children and young people, or you're a person with a disability, you're more likely to have less access than
0: other
2: people.
0: Well, you're more likely not to have a car.
2: That's right, or car, or sometimes it's relevant, sometimes it's people don't sort of see the sort of the value in these things. But we do know that the public benefit that comes from accessing nature in terms of well-being, in terms of, you know, physical well-being or mental well-being, is really important. There's whole studies done that show that sort of life expectancy varies massively depending on how much access people have to nature. I think it's something that gives community cohesion. So it's really important, not just as kind of an aesthetic thing, but really around sort of as an essential thing that makes communities better and brings joy to their lives.
0: Makes people smile.
2: Absolutely, yeah. And you know, you cover the news, you know, there's a lot of kind of rubbish in the news at the moment. It's not a joyful place. So the ability to look at that, and again, if we thought of our founder 130 years ago, that was right at the heart of what she cared about, which was recognizing people living in inner city London, you know, the benefits of getting to fresh air, to greenery, to, you know, being able to sort of enjoy the sun are so important.
0: And your campaign that you launched in May, what would you see as the opportunity and the objective of just sort of pushing this? Because is it that you have to grab headlines against all of the other bad headlines to actually be listened to?
2: I think it's probably less about an opportunity. It's more about a risk. So the government in the past has committed to targets around restoration of nature and access to nature. And we are seeing increasingly that they're rowing back from that. So they talk a lot about sort of growth and that being an important element.
0: The risk of changing the planning system.
2: Absolutely. So they committed to creating 30% of the nation covered by nature-rich spaces. We're asking them to kind of commit to that. We're asking them to stop weakening laws that protect nature. And I think particularly in a place like Cambridgeshire that is rapidly growing, I mean, there's tens of thousands of houses planned over the next couple of decades. You know, doing that in harmony with nature is really important. And then also just making sure that we're looking after our rivers and preventing pollution. And, you know, we see a lot in the press that this is not just a concern for nature conservation bodies like ourselves, but a really big concern amongst the public. And then the other thing is creating places that people can come and enjoy. And as I say, creating that opportunity for equity of access, particularly for those people that have least.
0: Okay, now that is a powerful message. I'm going to introduce our third guest. I'm really grateful that Clara Todd's in the studio, who's been a long-time campaigner on a number of these issues as a Cambridge resident. So a bit of a focus on Cambridge, but a particular focus on water. Clara's chief executive of Water Sensitive Cambridge and is organising this year's Cambridge Nature Festival, which runs to the end of June. Has got a particular thought about the water system and making Cambridge a sponge, I've heard several times. Something, again, our new city council leader, Katie Thornborough, is a solid advocate for. So, water, land and the city.
3: Yeah, so that's the name of a new exhibition at the Cambridge Room in the Grafton Centre. A really interesting, meanwhile, space.
0: It's a great space, opposite the Decathlon, making use of some building, which is a bit empty currently.
3: So it has elements of the Fens, it has sort of flooding, it has drought, it talks about climate change, and it talks about the landscapes of Cambridge that we've seen in the past. We have had flooding, and as well as periods of dry weather, and our relationship with water probably needs to change. But it's a really exciting and full and interesting exhibition that is growing over time.
0: We'll come on to climate change a bit later, but yeah, the whole theme that we have now, this completely erratic weather, that we have dry, hot periods like we've just experienced at the end of May, but the sponge, is that basically to try and have more wet land and to be able to retain more water and in the city?
3: Yeah, so when you think about water, when you have that as the focus, the quality and the quantity, and having it visible, you also are making places for nature. And that's a very, very important thing. You use water. Water is essential for all life, not just our life, but for all life to thrive in a place, we must think about water. Our organisation, Water Sensitive Cambridge, was named after a concept that has come out of Australia, and it's been taken up in many places in the EU. In Europe, they've got a work stream at the moment looking at water sensitivity, or water sensitive city theme, that is really kind of centralising water as the primary way that we will have a sustainable good life in the future for nature, for us.
0: And mitigate as well as adapt to climate change?
3: Yeah, absolutely. The way that we've generally treated water in our streets is when it falls out of the sky,
0: we get it out of the way as quickly as we can.
3: Yeah, as quickly as possible. I mean, in the past, we've also had water, a lot of public health is associated water with water, lack of it. And if it's tainted in some way, then it spreads diseases. So we have this relationship that we need to, when it comes to us, it's often dirty. We have to move it out of the way. It's also, when it falls on the road, it can be a hazard. We don't want it to be coming into our houses. We don't want it to be flooding our properties and things. But we also need to value it more. It's redressing something that is been essential in sometimes, but we can manage it differently. By turning Cambridge into a sponge, or any city into a sponge, you're making places for water and nature.
0: And that's not an arid desert for 2 months in the summer.
3: Absolutely. I think as I was thinking about what to say, I was reviewing E.F. Schumacher, Small is Beautiful, wrote, he was an economist, and he
0: I've got it on my shelf.
3: Oh, yeah. Brilliant. Yeah, so the subtitle.
0: Written in the 1960s, yeah.
3: Yeah, so 1973, I think it was. Probably he was writing and thinking and writing essays. So it's a collection of essays, but the subtitle of it is economics as if people mattered. Here we have, what if we managed water as if water mattered?
0: Let's have a further dig into the Cambridge Nature Network. Martin, you've put a lot of work into this, and there's been that effort within a fairly short distance of Cambridge to try and achieve a lot more, often in partnerships. How would you summarise the network?
1: It's both a vision and an action plan, but it's also been designed with a wide range of partners, and even going as far as to talking to some of the major landowners, such as colleges and Church of England around Cambridge. So some of the really big visions will rely on colleges and colleges' land. They're going to have to make the business case. They might need development somewhere, but in return, perhaps we get 10 hectares of development one place, but we get 200 hectares of land for the public. Is that a good win? Very often, I think it would be.
0: So that might happen because Peterhouse owns the Cherry Hinton Downs, for
1: instance. Yeah, and it's not just them. There's other opportunities with some of the other colleges, so I don't want to just single out one of them.
0: No. But
1: yes, Cherry Hinton Downs, for example, I know that they are, with their development partner, committed. Yes, they want to extend the business park. Yes, they want a little bit more housing off Watts Causeway. But actually, then the other 200 hectares would be available to link up Cherry Hinton Chalk Pits and the residents of Queen Edith's and Cherry Hinton to Magog Down, to Wandlebury and the Gog Magog Golf Course. So,
0: and a large sustainable area.
1: And then you've suddenly got a large place that you can have more nature, but also more places for people to roam, to picnic, to enjoy, and that's in walking and cycling distance of their homes. There's not a single public footpath out from Cherry Hinton into the surrounding countryside.
0: Astonishing.
1: That is just bonkers. Sorry, a silly word, but
0: that's allowable.
1: So, but yeah, so there's action plans elsewhere, and there's other real gains that have happened in the recent past. Cambridge Past, Present, Future have extended Wandlebury Country Park. The Magog Trust working to create down next to Stapleford on the back of a residential care home there. So there's new land come forward through this vision. The Wildlife Trust have acquired land next to Fulbourne Fen and Fleam Dyke, and rather than two small nature reserves, we're now aiming for one medium one, and in longer term, one large one.
0: Grow like the population.
1: And then there's loads of little community projects have happened. People in Histon and Girton have created their own nature areas, and I know there's been Clara's been involved with people in Abbey and Barnwell in doing sort of nature friendly projects there. Other areas of activity, there's a farm cluster established south and east of Cambridge that we've helped support and get farmers talking to each other.
0: So a collective of farmers working together.
1: Yeah, and not quite a collective. They all manage their own land individually, but they share ideas. They can share ideas on nature-friendly farming, on better protecting soils, on reducing pollution. Actually, they don't want to be wasting chemicals. That's waste of money. That's not good business sense. Look after your soils. That's good business sense. But it's sharing that knowledge with people. So it's working on multiple levels with big landowners, with smaller landowners, the nature conservation bodies doing things, and local communities. And then there's also the Cambridge Nature Festival, which is an integral to that, not just an offshoot. I'm sure Clara will say more about that later. But it seeks to have action at all levels of society, from each of us individually up to big landowners.
0: So it's getting an energy as well as getting everybody involved.
1: Absolutely.
0: Okay. Paul, your take on how this can develop as an initiative and where the National Trust might contribute to that kind of a network?
2: Yeah, I think Martin sort of covered some of the most salient points. I think the first thing is recognising that Cambridgeshire is going to change, you know, and I think sometimes, I think sometimes conservation in the past has kind of had a slight image of being kind of stuck in aspic and perhaps harking back to kind of former times. And I think the key thing to all of this is actually sort of working with the change. And I got kind of a couple of examples, which I think are hopefully kind of helpful. One of the things that the government has put in place, and one of the things that we're sort of arguing very strongly that they shouldn't row back from, is something called biodiversity net gain. And the principle
0: which is
2: of this
0: 10%
2: is that
0: minimum, but councils go higher.
2: They can go higher. So I think there is a kind of an opportunity there that obviously with the new housing development that's coming, and obviously the sort of growth and continued growth of Cambridge is to work in partnership with those organisations, and rather than it being a kind of piecemeal approach to kind of creating new nature areas, do some of the things Martin's talked about, which is creating brilliant green space for those new housing developments, connecting up other sort of nature conservation areas. So, you know, we, for as example, have got our Wiccan vision. Wiccan is obviously a village, you know, probably about 8 miles to the north of Cambridge, but our long-term plan is to take Wiccan all the way into kind of Cambridge city itself. And
0: I think I'll bring Martin in there as well.
1: Oh yeah, just on the development side and the BNG biodiversity net gain side, it's great that Greater Cambridge Council is aiming for 20%, as long as the government doesn't tell them they can't.
0: Well, hopefully not, although the planning inspectorate has done some silly things on
1: but
0: this.
1: But we know it's possible. If you look at how the Cambridge Southern Fringe was designed and the Greenbelt releases 25 years ago, that brought Trumpeton Meadows forward. That brought Hobson's Park forward. These form part of green wedges, one along the River Cam, one going more centrally into Cambridge. But we know at Trumpeton Meadows, biodiversity net gain wasn't required, but the developers there, Grosvenor, that they commissioned a biodiversity net gain assessment after we'd done it. 43% net gain.
0: Yeah.
1: 20% is not a lot.
0: No.
1: It is easily possible, particularly on big developments. It's different if you've got tiny developments of a couple of homes here and there, and that's a separate debate. But for many of the medium and big developments, it is eminently possible, but it's also needed to address the climate crisis, to provide that accessible natural green space.
0: We're hearing that Marshall have sold up to Hill and Homes England, and what's going to come of that in terms of what is a huge opportunity on the big
1: side?
0: If
1: they didn't achieve at least 30%, and ideally 40% BNG, frankly, they'll be failing.
0: You're listening to Cambridge Radio, and this is Cambridge Challenges, and we're looking into the whole issue of maximising biodiversity and the challenges and just the opportunities, including for people, as well as the need to recover nature. In the studio, I've got Martin Baker from Cambridgeshire and Bedfordshire and Northamptonshire Wildlife Trust. I've got Clara Todd, who is focusing on water, CEO of Water Sensitive, and also Paul Forecast, who's Regional Director for the National Trust. So we've had several threads there, and we'll cover them in the remainder of the programme. I think we're going to have a look and maybe at landowning first, and then the climate change and some of the impacts that's going to have, including more on water. And then probably near the end, we need to talk about nature on people's doorsteps, about the fact that we need to have biodiversity that people experience, and also they can help create in their own spaces and gardens and repopulate some of our streetscape, because obviously we've just got bits of grass and nobody cares for it as much as they should. So Paul, I know that that impressive rejig, in a way, of the National Trust, which I always associated with stately homes when I was a child, and that is a while ago, you've had that big focus and you are a big landowner, but not necessarily in Cambridgeshire. How is the relationship with landowners and farmers? How do you think that the National Trust and wildlife trusts and those who want to see more biodiversity can kind of get a best relationship and actually win the trust and support of farmers?
2: I think the first thing to say is, and it's an obvious thing, is probably the predominant management of the land in Cambridgeshire is farming. So I think if we're ever going to get to 20%, which is obviously the sort of local target, or 30%, which is the government target, farmers have got to play a really important role with that. So I think that's the first thing to say. The second thing, I think it's always important that we're cognitive of their needs and also the societal needs. Is, you know, ultimately these are businesses and often family businesses, and they need the kind of income and security of income to be able to sort of manage them really well. And I think there's an opportunity. So, you know, most farmers are to some extent subsidized in terms of what they do. And I think they can both produce food, but also then sort of bring in ecosystem services that benefit society as a whole. So, you know, one example of this would be is much of the land in Cambridgeshire, particularly kind of north of places like Wicken, you know, is really peat rich soil. And very often, you know, kind of the carbon coming off from that is contributing to, you know, climate change. And that's an important element. So there are opportunities for them to play a more proactive role of holding carbon in the ground and sort of playing their role in terms of net zero.
0: It's quite a challenge for them, though, isn't it? I mean, is there a continuing debate with farmers, say, about the Great Fen Project? Are there ways where it, to use a hackneyed phrase, could be a win-win?
1: You sort of mentioned the Great Fen there, but I think it's wider than that. It's wider farming.
0: Paul, if you take Wimpole, and if I take, say, going for a walk around the Wimpole area, it isn't just Wimpole, but there's quite a number of fields that you noticeably see that farmers have really invested in thought, creating nature areas along boundaries, and you can tell by the quality of insect and bird life that it's had a real addition to the habitat. How is that broader relationship with farmers improving that downland and open for farming looks? Sometimes it looks like a prairie, And repopulating it with nature.
2: Yeah, I think the sort of crucial thing is as I say, is making sure that, you know, the grant payments and things that go to farmers are orientated to both help them, support them as a business, but also create that sort of environment as well. So anything that they take out of what we would call kind of pure production is going to sort of affect their bottom line. So one of the things we have to do is find ways to kind of compensate them for that. And we see that a lot in Cambridge. So, you know, you often sort of find the sort of centre of the field is really productive for food production, but around the edges, you know, the improvement of hedgerows, creation of headlands, but also working with nature. So actually nature can play a proactive role in supporting farmers with their business. So, you know, a good example of this is things like beetle banks, which kind of create predatory insects that then eat, you know, the things
0: some
2: that
0: of the
2: kind
0: flies
2: of damaging
0: that lower the crop quality.
2: That's right, yeah, you know, and the cost of, you know, the petrochemicals that go into sort of fertilizers and pesticides are going up, and that's exacerbated by things like the Iran war. Actually having natural solutions to that, I think, is kind of really important and a good kind of element. Obviously insects are pollinators, you know, so without pollinators you don't have crops at all. So I think it's about sort of farmers working with nature, and it's also building that into their sort of business model, but also thinking about some opportunities for different ways for them to sort of kind of create sort of value. So increasingly a lot of the farmers who work with the National Trust are being paid to do peatland restoration or plant trees as part of the government's push to get to net zero, and they're sort of turning over some of their land, often very often sort of marginal land, in order to sort of do that. And then lastly, which I think sort of played into something Clara said earlier on, is, you know, we have some places and we look after some sites up in the Fens, particularly around Wisbeach, where you're surrounded by greenery and surrounded by fields, but the actual public access is very poor.
0: As it is in Cherry Hinton.
2: That's right, yeah. So I think it's a really good example. Yeah, but it's a great example where, you know, people, you know, it's almost like a water everywhere, nothing else to drink, but, you know, people are surrounded by the countryside but are not able to access it. And I think having that sort of relationship, which is ultimately the people that want access to this farmland, are often the sort of taxpayers that are funding some of the subsidies and stuff that go into sort of farms, but also are the consumers of the food that they sort of produce. I think having a kind of positive two-way relationship, and again we see that where farmers are proactively sharing how they sort of make a living, but also sharing the brilliant work that they're doing to support nature, I think it's a lovely kind of win-win.
0: Yeah, so championing it and linking it to their business. Martin, you've put a lot of work into this, including with this local network.
1: Yeah, so probably just a couple of things to add to what Paul said there. You have to work with the farmers. Many of them actually do have a love of nature. It may be different nature sometimes to others, but they know their land, they know what's there. So you have to sort of co-design and work with them, and that is a starting point. But with that, sometimes there's a lack of knowledge, like there is with much of the population, on nature and biodiversity. So giving them the information so that they can help make better decisions themselves is really important. With it also, though, it's not nature or food. The two go hand in hand, as Paul said. But also, business terms, they go hand in hand. There's many fields that not all of the field is productive. You can plant a crop every year on some bits of the field, and you'll be losing money. Now, there's an increasing number of farmers who are getting beyond that. They're not just thinking about maximizing yield. It's about, no, I need to maximize my profits. This is a business to feed my family. And so you grow your crops on the good soil. And actually, if I'm never going to get a profit, or 3 years and five, or 4 years and five, I'm going to make a loss on that bit of the field, do something for nature there. And there's a whole nature-friendly farming network that is growing, and actually the leader of that movement actually is out Caxton Way, Papworth Way, Martin Lines, and he's brilliant, and he really sort of makes the case as to why you grow your crops there and why you do nature
0: so
1: there.
0: So giving a voice to Martin Lines.
1: Oh, yeah, and but others, but so other people can take that forward. But if it comes from a farmer, it's even it's more likely to be heard than it comes from me. So I think that is, there are win-wins here.
0: Okay. So farming and just looking out of the at the landscape around Cambridge, it definitely brings the sort of aridity at times and the lack of water. Clara, you've done a lot of thinking about the chalk streams and about water, and we're going to suffer probably hotter summers as well as more sudden downpour weeks even. Let's talk a bit about climate change and water. What do you think the priorities where government, councils and landowners and others can actually achieve more?
3: There are lots of things that we could be doing better, I think. I think we are very lucky that we have a very proactive city council with some excellent thinking about biodiversity.
0: Yeah, I could have listed all of the things Guy Belcher and others are doing, like opposite the Museum of Technology, the land over there of actually flooding some of the city with a bit more water.
3: I think Logan's Meadow is a very inspiring project, and I really appreciate it because it's within a mile of where I live, so I got familiar with it during lockdown, and I loved how it changed over the last year, welcoming water back on the landscape, and there are now reeds that are there. So there are things that the council has done and are doing, are planning to adapt to climate change. Getting back to maybe sort of preempting us the change of scale, smaller places are also very important. We have an opportunity. Part of that adaption is how do we manage water as it falls, because it's not just the droughts, it's not just the lack of rain, but too much rain all of a sudden. So really rethinking how we drain, how water moves, what we could do with the verges around our town, and many of the villages there, you don't have to ask very far, but people do have areas. There are wet spots. There is surface water flooding. How may we retrofit the verges? How would we make places for water and for nature within the skin of our city and our towns?
0: How would you do it? I mean, I was worried last year about whether the newish trees along Milton Road, which were put in quite well, were going to survive. What are some of the practical ways that we could hold on to the water rather than in the old style where it was just flushed away as quickly as possible?
3: You probably know that there are rain gardens all up at Milton Road. They haven't put them in all everywhere. They've put them in where they could. They probably had a different decision than we would about the soil mix. They have optimized for free draining soil. So there's not an awful lot of water
0: capture
3: there, because they had to make a decision. It's a busy thoroughfare, and the problem is if you hold on to the water, then is there a risk of overflowing? So that probably was why they made the decision there, but there is water there for the trees, and
0: so a bit of actually some water on the edges of roads is a sign that you're holding on to the water.
3: Yeah, maybe. But then also underneath the cycle paths, they've built these aqua cells, so there is more space for the trees, for the roots of the trees. So what you see, the planting, there's usually just a little disc. There's actually a lot more going on underneath. So we could be doing that a lot more. Trees are essential for adapting our streets for climate change. You need more shade as the temperatures rise. We don't have to walk into a forest. We can imagine walking into a forest.
0: Well, the microclimates need to be different. I mean, if you look at the way that black tarmac heats up, and you look at the temperatures in parts of Cambridge when the weather's at its hottest, It's magnified.
3: Yeah, absolutely. And where would you rather be? Would you be underneath the tree on digging your hand in some grass? And your
0: might
3: your
0: be sitting in the cam to stay cool.
3: Absolutely.
1: If well, there's any water.
3: Yeah. And let's get the water quality a bit better right now.
0: So I'll bring you in there, Paul. In terms of water, are you redesigning sites so that you can actually hold on to that water?
2: Yeah, very much so. And again, I think it's probably the gift that, you know, organisation like the Trust can sort of give to particularly some of the towns and cities. Somebody did a piece of work for us, and I think over 80% of all the water in England, Wales and Northern Ireland where we operate flows through National Trust sites. So I think
0: that
2: we could
0: is a lot. Play
2: it. It is a lot of water. So I think there's a couple of things I think, you know, we could talk about is one, getting further upstream and sort of working at scale. Very often places like Cambridge and other places that suffer from flooding, it's not to do with the amount of water, it's to do with the speed at which it kind of comes in one sort of rush. So the ability to use, you know, nature areas to hold that water and act as a sponge and slowly release it. Things like peatland is really important for that. It's a, you know, existed for millennia doing that job, as well as, you know, re-meandering rivers so that it doesn't sort of flow through so quickly, planting trees, particularly things like alder and willow that again are sort of used to being in kind of wetland conditions that just alter the demographic. But the other aspect is also about adaptation. So one of the things we're concerned about around climate change is that it's really messing with the season. So we are seeing, because we're having that sort of warmer, wetter springs, we're seeing insects that might have emerged, you know, in May are emerging in the middle of April. And if you're a bird that's reliant on feeding your chicks those insects when you come to a nest and you're a migrant, you've come at the wrong time. So many of these things are getting out of sync. So we're having to sort of think about how do you sort of address that by sort of diversifying the sort of opportunities for insects to be around for those birds, but also thinking about the fact that, you know, because we're getting a warmer climate, we're going to have to adapt to new species coming to Britain, you know, and birds in particular. There's an estimate that over the next kind of 20, 30 years, their climatic window is going to shift 550 kilometres in a northwesterly direction. So that will mean, you know,
0: well,
2: things
0: that's
2: like
0: beyond Ireland then. Some of it.
2: Absolutely. Yeah. So, you know, if you're a, you know, I don't know, if you're a Dartford warbler reliant on heathland,
0: you might need a rename.
2: You might need a rename, or, you know, regrettably, you might not have this sort of habitats to have in place. So we are going to have to create new habitats that act as a stepping stone, but
0: and
2: also
0: have an adaptation in the bird species that we focus on to some extent.
2: Absolutely, yeah. I mean, if you think about kind of, I don't know whether Martin would agree, he's got the same longevity as me, it sounds, something like a little egret or a spoonbill, they would have been really rare species. Yeah. You know, they would have been
0: They love it now. I mean, and they're beautiful. I mean, to see elegant white birds that you didn't see as a child is, in a way, a gain.
2: Yeah, absolutely. So we're going to have to adapt our sites in order to accommodate those. But equally, for those species where Cambridgeshire sort of becomes too warm, we're going to have to create sites in Lancashire or further into further north and northwest of England in order to kind of cope with that.
0: So if you're a bird watcher in Cambridgeshire, you're going to have to go north to see some of them.
1: Or you don't have to fly to the Mediterranean because you'll have some Mediterranean species.
0: Okay.
2: Yeah, but it's a big issue on a serious point around the habitats. A lot of the most important habitats are wetland habitats, and a lot of the species are adapted to having, you know, wetlands that are functioning in the spring where they can take their chicks to feed or insects to breed and stuff like that. You know, increasingly they are drying up, and we're struggling with that.
0: Which again supports going for around Cambridge some larger projects.
1: Yeah, but it's not that we always have too little water, it's just that we're getting it to the sea too quickly, or we're pumping it out the fens of the when we actually need it in the wetlands, like retain the water in the summer and pump it out in the winter rather than storing it. So we need to manage water better across the whole system, water companies, landowners.
4: Yeah.
1: And that requires complete change of thought.
4: Yeah. So when we kicked off with you, Martin, a little while ago, you talked passionately about the theme of bringing nature close to everybody and effectively assisting very local initiatives. What could the City Council, what could we as a community in Cambridge do, not just in Cherry Hinton with its lack of paths, but right across the city?
1: Everyone can play their bit. I'm sure Clara will be able to add in some really good details that she's worked on in places like Abbey and Barnwell. But yeah, everyone could do something for nature on their own land. Even if you've got a flat, you could have a window box with some, with some rosemary or with some lavender or something that provides some pollination. If you've got a garden, if you can provide space for water, water's always good for wildlife. Trees, we need more garden trees and not get rid of them.
4: So look at your garden, even if it's small, but yeah, particularly if it's larger where you've got more play.
1: Yeah, and we've got one that's a lawn, and the other bit of garden is a wildflower meadow. It's a pollination.
4: So more wildflower meadows in our back gardens.
1: Yeah, where you can. And not everyone will have space for everything, but you can do one of those things, whether it's a tree, water, or a bit of wildflower area, or pollinating shrubs like sages and lavenders and rosemary. So everyone could do that. Say with

0: more nature on our doorstep. So if I can talk briefly about the River Cam Can project. It's a project of that was led by Cambridge Past, Present and Future. It's a project of the Cambridge Nature Network and funded by the National Lottery Community Fund. And it was partnership working. Abbey People, Water Centred of Cambridge, Co-Farm, now doesn't exist, sadly. But
1: Coldham's Common.
0: Yeah, yeah. So it really was local people taking action for nature, and it was building action around the river. And what was really exciting about it is not just these really big, inspiring projects. So ours was quite small. We did a little rain garden in Fallowfield to deal with some localized flooding. It's still full of wildflowers now, even when it's dry. Well, it's been raining today, but it's been dry for a long time, and it looks much better than the rest of the verge. But also Abbey People, their Seeds of Hope project was excellent. It's a very interesting charity doing amazing work.
1: It is
0: work.
1: Indeed.
0: So they were helping to restore Coldham's Brook, but also building the Barnwell Verge. So making a place that had lots of dead wood, lots of interesting plantings, lots of places for people coming in and out of school to
1: is there,
0: to
1: is
0: be
1: there more to be
0: in.
1: Achieved on Coldham's Common? It is a, I mean, it is probably the most sort of undersold but beautiful yeah. bit of Cambridge.
0: Yeah, I think
2: huge
0: that there's
2: opportunities.
0: Yeah,
2: there really are. And a lot of the grass is very boring. It's not a short-term endeavour. But you could do, you could have more trees, you can have more wetland areas,
0: yeah,
2: and certainly an awful lot more flowers across more of it.
0: I think Coldham's Brook is a very challenged chalk stream. By improving the connectivity between that and Cherry Hinton Brook, then we would have migration routes.
1: Do we have to have less water abstraction to achieve that?
0: That would definitely help. So it's not really affecting abstraction. That the Cambridge Water had an abstraction hole years, decades ago there, but they don't abstract there. But sort of generally across the chalk, there is less water available for our rivers. So yes, it would help. But we also have climate change. We also have if we put more water in, if we thought of rivers not just being the water that you can see, but how the land connects to it. So the catchment, I also work with the Cam Catchment Partnership, that is very much not just the river, but expanding out at the scale of a catchment. What are the things that we can do within an area to improve the biodiversity and the health and
1: so
0: the water quality?
1: Everything to the south, including, because that shapes what water comes into Cambridge.
0: Yeah, absolutely. I mean, the headwaters of the River Cam are in Essex. It's often useful not to think about the political boundaries here, but more the geological
1: boundaries. Like the Environment Agency was set up to do, yeah.
0: Yeah, think about the biological and the geological boundaries, what the bioregion is. And those are characteristics of the chalk, of the biology, of the species that are found, as well as the people. But sort of thinking at a larger scale and thinking, and then getting back down small.
1: Yeah, which is a big river catchment, not this is the boundary between Cambridgeshire and Essex.
0: Yeah.
1: One last comment from you, Martin.
2: Actually, I want to sort of say is go back to that nature connectedness.
1: Yeah.
2: Need to give people opportunities to experience nature. We should do a plug for the Cambridge Nature Festival. Absolutely. Well, I'll let Clara do that in a minute. But from the Wildlife Trust perspective, the Trumpeton Meadows Nature Reserve that we manage, and I mentioned earlier, that was came on the back of development.
1: I mean, the whole of Cambridge South just is a lovely place.
2: And Trumpeton Meadows, absolutely brilliant. A mile of river frontage of the River Cam, but also stunning wildflower meadows.
1: Yeah.
2: So we've got Nature and Community Day there on Sunday, the 21st of June, from 12 to 4.
1: Okay.
2: Come and see the wildlife associated with those meadows. Experience, hopefully, a sunny day. Yeah, it's about to be sunny. I'm going to go.
1: So that, that's next weekend if you're listening to
2: it. No, not next weekend.
1: Live.
2: 21st. Oh, yes, sorry. I've got my brain in gear. Oh, no.

0: So listen to it live and you will get that info. So the Nature Festival, this is the last theme for what has been a wonderful hour together. Your take on that, and what highlights would you maybe point out that might be happening in the second half of June?
1: Well, an obvious highlight is the Wildlife Trust's Trumpington Meadows 10-year anniversary. So that is an event. But there are events all over Cambridge. The villagers are really interested in the nature, and they are contributing some really exciting and imaginative events. We have moth trapping, we have bio blitzes.
0: So is there a web link if people put in, if I type in Cambridge Nature Festival, will I get there?
1: Absolutely. It's probably best to find it through a search, but if you go to cambridgenaturenetwork.org, you will find a very prominent link for it.
0: Thank you. So we've covered a lot in an hour, and that has been much helped by the expertise and the passion that we've had from the three of you. So thank you, Clara. Thank you, Martin. And thank you, Paul, who has managed to connect with us and be part of the studio. Biodiversity is a passion that is engaging and is winning support. So I hope that Martin and Paul, having spent a long time, are cheered not just by what they've achieved in all of their efforts, but the fact that it is actually something supported by so many now. And the momentum is there. There is clearly a big challenge with the growth of population and the amount of housing and climate change and the loss of the easy water supply. But there's the opportunity to come out of this with better. Both locally on small initiatives, but particularly on ensuring that the money is accumulated to make a big difference both to the cam and the water there, and to the chalk streams, to expanding some sites which really make us more nature rich and add to our woodland, and not forgetting the Fen Edge, where we're so lucky that the National Trust has made such a wow of Wicken Fen. So thank you for listening. We will be producing a further programme following up water. There are also other Cambridge Challenges programmes which are all there over the last 4 years nearly, but three in a bit, on the Cambridge Radio website. So thank you to my guests. I hope you've enjoyed this, and I hope it prompts you to think more and actually look out, well, what could we be doing in our area? What could be happening in our garden? And look out some of the websites and some of the organisations and actually get involved. It's an opportunity to be very healthy, not just going there, but actually mucking in and helping on some of those projects.

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5: From the Sky News Centre at 7. Donald Trump says an Israeli attack on Beirut today shouldn't have happened. The US president's telling all sides not to blow it, with a peace deal between Washington and Tehran seemingly close. Tal Schneider, the defence correspondent at the Times of Israel, says there's been growing criticism of Benjamin Netanyahu.
6: It's taken here as an humiliation because the prime minister is known to have good relationship with Trump, with President Trump, and everybody expect Netanyahu to convince him that, you know, Israel needs to protect itself.
5: Donald Trump's told Vladimir Putin that ending the war in Ukraine is vital. The Kremlin also says the US president insisted an agreement on ending tensions in Iran was nearly complete. The government's monitoring a sanctioned Russian Shadow Fleet tanker. UK forces boarded it in the English Channel. Reports say ministers are expected to drop a target for electric vehicles. EVs should represent 80% of new car sales by 2030. It's thought that could be reduced to 50%. Switzerland has rejected a population cap after becoming the first country in the world to hold a referendum on it. 55% said no to a limit of 10 million. The right-wing Swiss People's Party supported it. Their chief whip is Thomas Aeschi.
7: The Swiss population sends a very clear message that this level of immigration cannot continue as it has. Our government has promised 8,000 to 10,000 persons net per year would immigrate to Switzerland. We are now at a level of 80,000 to 100,000.
5: In sport, Germany are 3-1 up against Curaçao going into the second half of their game at the World Cup, their opening game there. Lewis Hamilton has a first Formula One victory for 2 years after winning the Barcelona-Catalunya Grand Prix. And Emma Raducanu has failed in her latest bid to win a first tennis title since the US Open nearly 5 years ago. The British number one suffered a straight sets defeat to Donna Vekic of Croatia in the final of the Queen's Club Championship in London. That's the latest. I'm Nick Qureshi.
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8: Hello, good evening and Feskamar. I'm Martin Atherton and I'd like to welcome you to Songs from the Gaelic World, a programme of songs recorded in Scottish and Irish Gaelic and occasionally Manx. These languages from the Q branch of Celtic are closely related, but they've drifted apart over the centuries. In the two main ones, Gaelic and Gwaelga, there are only 18 letters in the alphabet. They're missing J, K, Q and V to Z, but there's a wider range of sounds than in English, which makes the songs a bit special. If you have any requests for future shows, then my email is martin@cambridge.radio. You can find previous shows in the on-demand section of the station website at cambridge.radio, as well as at mixcloud.com/Marstein, MARTAINN. Ismisha Marstein Atherton, agus hami a cuafalch of lachriel urv, gu songs from the Gaelic world, orain a sir na Gaelic. Ma vis kesch no durch, agiv, cason nach crushif post jalan hugum. In a few minutes, I'll be chatting to Marianne Kennedy in the first half of an interview I recorded recently. You'll have to tune in next month for part two. So let's start with a Gwaelga song from the Irish-American band Solace, meaning light in Gwaelga. This is a slightly different Munster version of the well-known drinking song It's Not Day Yet, Níl na Lá. The landlady of a pub is having problems persuading her last customer to leave. The first verse says the sheep are eating the corn, the calves are drinking the milk, the potatoes are unsold. You senseless man, will you not go home? It's a macaronic song, so there are a few bits in English as well. Here are Solace.

and the door slams shut behind the last drinker. My next pick is from the Canadian band Fuaran, which is Gaelic for sapling, and it's a Celtic rock band that blends original and traditional music and instruments with rock music. The song is the traditional Chi Mina Morviana, which is another one I've performed, if that's the right word, maybe massacred would be better, at Solmo Osteig on Sky. In translation, the words say, I see the great mountains, I see the lofty mountains, I see the corries, I see the peaks beneath the mist. I see straight away the place of my birth. I will be welcomed in a language I understand. I will receive hospitality and love when I reach there that I would not trade for a ton of gold. And it goes on in a similar vein. The Gaelic words of this song were written in 1856 by John Cameron of Ballachulish, although the title was originally Dúil de Ballachulish Éigin, hoping to see Ballachulish, and it was set to an adaptation of the English tune Johnny's So Long at the Fair. It was apparently a favourite of King George VI and was played at his funeral, and was also played as a lament for President John F. Kennedy's funeral. Here at Fuaran.

Next up is a song from Suzanne Houston, who is accompanying herself on the piano. It's called Hausa Agra, or You Are Saying, and it was written by students at the Plockton Music School as an answer to the fourth Sawley MacLean poem in the series Dain Doivia. The poem was written in the 1930s against the backdrop of the Spanish Civil War, and the poet poses some complex moral questions to his muse Eivir. I don't have the words to the song, but the singer appears to be saying, "Why are you asking me such difficult things? Why do you expect me to have answers?" Here's Suzanne Houston.

I had a request from local listener Rory, who is a Jesus College student and was a competitor at the recent James Campbell bagpipe competition at Pembroke. Rory asks for Marich, or Sailor, by Nightworks. The words were written by the bard Mary McKellar in the 19th century. She married a sailor who acquired his own boat, and she eventually lived with him on board. The song begins with a sailor saying he would prefer to be at sea rather than on land, but it continues with the woman saying, "Oh, young man, foolish to me is your talk comparing the green heathery mountains to the grey troughs of the ocean." Mary eventually left the boat and took over her mother-in-law's Edinburgh guest house. Here are Nightworks with a folktronica version of the song, and the singer is Kathleen McInnes.

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1: Tonight, I'm very pleased to be joined from Ardna Merican by the multi-award winning musician, media presenter, record producer and recording studio co-owner, Mary-Ann Kennedy. Welcome to Cambridge Radio, Mary-Ann Falcher.
2: Thank you very much, then.
1: So my first question, as always, is how did you get your Gaelic?
2: Gaelic is my very earliest memory. We grew up in a Glasgow tenement on the south side of the city, in a very multicultural part of the city in the 70s. It was Kenmure Street. Places like Partick and the west end of the city is where people would think of as being the heartland of the Gaelic community. There was a very strong presence in the south side as well. So Gaelic was my first language. We also had my granny, my dad's mum and her sister living with us for part of the year. So it was also a multi-generational family, where Gaelic was definitely the first language. And I it's only in relatively recent years that I came to appreciate what a treasure that was to be with these older ladies who only spoke English when they absolutely had to.
1: Right. And your mother's also a tradition bearer.
2: Mum is Kenna Campbell. She was from the northwest of Skye, from an area called Dúnanish, which has Dunbeggan. Keep going until you run out of road and there's nothing before you but a headland and the loch. That's Greep, and that's where my mum's family, Croft, was. And they were a family of pipers and singers and also folk who loved to dance. Right. They would walk miles to go into Dunbeggan for a dance at night. And that kind of distillation, I guess, is what gave them their joy in and ability in singing Pushtipiel mouth music.
1: And I believe you've yourself studied piano and harp to very high levels. Where did you do that?
2: So I started off when I was relatively wee. Again, just round the corner was an amazing Australian woman called Elizabeth Jacobs, phenomenal pianist who'd trained in Leningrad, St. Petersburg as it is now. I just started piano lessons with her. Later on, I tried the violin, and me and it were not destined to get on well together. So mum suggested the harp. And at 9 years old, you go, yeah, okay. If I'd realised how much humping about it was going to take in adulthood, I might have thought twice about it. But on that front, it was an amazing woman called Sancha Pilu, who was one of the founding members of the BBC Scottish Symphony Orchestra. This grand old lady was my harp teacher at first. And I moved with them into a specialist music school called Douglas Academy. We were the guinea pig year of those state-funded specialist units within mainstream schools. That went on to be the model for the likes of the Plockton Traditional School of Music. I had the same teachers there. And again, in RSAMD, what is now the Royal Conservatoire of Scotland. So that was all one great big long single chain that took me to, I graduated when I was 19, but actually I was very, very young inside my head, wasn't really quite ready for the outside world. So there was various things. And then I ended up going down to Manchester to the Royal Northern College of Music, where I met Aira Lynn Jones, who is the most inspirational harp teacher. I was her first student there. So I grew up a lot there.
1: About that time, you were one of the founder members of the band Clear with Arthur Cormack. Was that right?
2: Absolutely, yes. So in between times, while I was in Manchester, I basically ran out of money. And I moved back north to, well, not back north. I moved north because I'd never lived anywhere further north than Glasgow and Edinburgh. I moved to Inverness and took a job in the newsroom of the BBC there. As a bilingual sub-editor. So I was reading the news in both languages. And it was while I was there, the friendship that already existed with Arthur Cormack and Blair Douglas led us to try a sort of little tryout tour with the three of us and Chas Stewart. That was in 1991. And we liked it so much that it took us six years to actually get Clear together.
1: Right. But, and how did the confusion...
2: There was always this notion that that there was something that was worth going back to there. So, yeah, it was while I was living up north and before I went back to to complete my master's. There was a bit of sort of toing and froing going on there, but it was at that time that Clare was formed.
1: Right. And there was some confusion with Runrig, I gather. I'm not supposed to ask.
2: Well, yeah, on that little tryout tour in 1991, it was just the four of us. We were going out playing ceilidhs at night in different parts of the Northwest Highlands and out into the Western Isles. And part of what we were doing was going into schools during the day and doing little performances there. And I think it was Ochter Tyre, just on the mainland across from Skye, where Arthur did his, "Hello, how are you all doing?" You know, the teacher says, "And do you know who this is?" And one little child put her hand up and said, "Is this Runrig?" And I'm going, "I wish."
1: Oh dear, right.
2: So, you could be compared with worse.
1: Absolutely, yep. So moving on, you did a collaboration with Ruth Keggin from the Isle of Man, I think, on a project called Unchanga. What's created that idea?
2: Well, Ruth came to record actually what turned out to be two albums here at Watercolour Music in Ardgour. She came because of the sound of other albums that she'd heard, that she liked the true sound of voices and instruments. We've got a lovely big live room, and Nick Turner, my husband, the engineer, his big thing is capturing a feel of the live performance on the floor. And I think she liked that. She came over, she brought Owen O'Kianawan and Alton O'Brien from Ireland at that time to be part of her band. And it was just sitting around the kitchen table one night that we realised that we were all Gaelic speakers of our own Gaelic, that songs got us excited, that we were really into each other's music. And out of that grew this tripartite project, just exploring the song traditions and creativity, new creativity of the three Gaelic traditions, Irish, Scottish and Manx. We were so super lucky. I remember writing the application sitting on the roof of the house in Tyree, because it's the only place I could get a phone signal to be able to email it away in time. We had a PRS grant from a new scheme then called Beyond Borders, which was basically aimed more at a sort of pan-European collaboration. But I phoned them up and I said, you know, technically the Isle of Man is not the UK and Ireland is Ireland, so can these be the three? And they went, "Well, nobody's ever asked that, but yeah, I guess so." So we're very fortunate. We had a very generous grant. And I only mention this because what it afforded us was something that we so very, very rarely have when we're working on projects like this and juggling budgets and endless paperwork as an artist. What that afforded us was time. We were able to travel to each of the countries, to work in situ, to spend time in the studio, to absorb each other's language, each other's music. And I think the end result is very evident on right. What came together.
1: So we should hear part of that end result. And you've chosen from that album, Oran a Chianicha. Can you tell us what it's about and the history of that, please?
2: Sure. So the reason I've chosen it, and it even though it's just me singing, it was the other three that encouraged me to do this. It's by Ian Thu MacDonald, again, from that northwest part of Skye. And the Cianiche, or the merchant is actually a rock off the coast from Neist Point. So this Ian Thu was a sailor, and he was black-haired, but he also had a reputation for having dabbled in the black arts. There was something of the rogue about him, I think. But this is him coming home to Skye after having been away on his merchant marine travels, and it's the conversation between Ian Thu and the merchant in Cianiche. And the Cianiche is actually a song of climate change and human impact, a way, way, way ahead of its time.
1: Right. Well, let's hear Oran a Cianiche, sung by Mary Ann Kennedy.
3: Goed, mijn rifaatje en lekker zaten, ik heb mis niet meer meer en dan zal het bij ons gaan. 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
1: That was The Merchant's Song, sung in the old traditional unaccompanied way by Mary Ann Kennedy. I covered a lot of ground with Mary Ann, so rather than edit things too severely, I'm keeping the second half for next month, so please don't miss it.
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1: This is Martin Atherton with a programme of songs from the Gaelic world. My next pick is by the band Sheddan, and is Lava an Ridger Agol, or The Day the Night Was Drinking. It's a walking song for working cloth, but it doesn't really hang together as a single song, as different themes have come together in it over the years. It starts with the knight cutting his fingers to the bone and bleeding to death, but it morphs into references to various Ossianic mythological characters, and then talks about the singer's dog, horse and wife. The tune is Battle of the Braes, and the singer is Kathleen McInnes. Don't worry about the words too much, just enjoy Sheddan.

It's over to Ireland now for Poistin Fionn by Cormac de Barra and Moya Brennan from their album Timeless. It's a love song where a man is professing his love for his girlfriend and saying he has spent 9 nights sleeping in the rain under her window, hoping she will wake up and look out to see him. Here's Poistin Fionn.

Let's head back to Scotland now by way of Canada and the band Fjorden. I played their version of Chimina Morviana earlier, and my next pick is the traditional song Hummy Ski, or I'm Tired. The chorus runs Hummy Ski is Milam Heen, Boyn Ranich, Boyn Ranich, Hummy Ski is Milam Heen, Boyn Ranich Dernan, which, paraphrasing a bit, says I'm tired, forever cutting the bracken alone. Apparently the singer's lover has abandoned her, and one verse says, if I saw you coming, I would run to meet you, but if you don't come here to search for me, how can hope return? So here are Fjorden with Krista Grant on vocals.

I'm off to the Isle of Grimsay now for a song from Padraig Morrison's album Bean. It's Antarche Gambuin Sheen, or The Place We Belong To, and it basically describes how the people who had looked after the land for centuries were moved away to allow for sheep, deer and grouse, and it calls for people to return to their lands. It was written and composed by Padraig, who plays the accordion, and the singer is Alistair White.

Next up is the band Dive with a walking song, Tolas Gorsa Chnagaltach, or A Journey to the Lowlands. The singer says her brother asks her how she spent his 20 guineas, and she itemises her purchases line by line, which remarkably include a 50-year-old horse. I'm not sure what's actually going on here, and there are a number of different versions of the words. But here's Ellen MacDonald of Dive with the song.

That's almost all we have time for tonight, but remember, you can email your requests for future shows to martin@cambridge.radio. Previous shows are available on the station website in the On Demand section, and also at mixcloud.com/Marstein, MARTAINN. The next show is on Sunday, July the 12th, so don't forget to tune in for the second half of my chat with Marianne Kennedy. For now, this is Martin Atherton saying Moran Tangis on Ukuchach, Marshin Leif and Drasta Agas Oichiva, Hamidorches Conchil Shivanavius. Thank you for your company. Goodbye for now. Good night. See you next month. And leaving you with an instrumental from the first album by the all-female band Dana. It's called Shakti, which means strength or power in Hindi, and is dedicated to Shakti Women's Aid in Edinburgh.

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7: From the Sky News Centre at 8, the Prime Minister has called the seizure of sanctioned Russian Shadow Fleet tanker a blow to Vladimir Putin. In a dramatic nighttime operation, the Royal Marines boarded the vessel in the English Channel. President Zelensky says it will bring peace closer. Al Khans, who's recently quit as Armed Forces Minister, also praised the mission.
8: We've acted decisively, seized that ship, and that will save, just by the money reduced going back into Russia, will save thousands of lives in Ukraine. So I think it's a fantastic thing. I'm really glad it's happened. I'm glad we moved faster than we have been in the past. We've gone on with it and we've done it.
7: Donald Trump's warning Israel and Iran not to blow it. New strikes on Lebanon are threatening to undermine an emerging ceasefire deal between Washington and Tehran. The British Medical Association is to put a new government offer forward to resident doctors in England. A four-day walkout due to begin tomorrow has been called off. Tommy Robinson's had his phone seized at Heathrow Airport. The far-right activist was detained under anti-terrorism laws yesterday. To sport, and Germany have got their World Cup campaign off to a winning start by thrashing Curaçao 7-1 in Group E. Emma Raducanu's five-year wait for a tennis title continues following defeat in the final of the Queen's Club Championship to Croatia's Donna Vekic. The 2021 US Open champion saved three match points but lost in straight sets in London. Former British number one Tim Henman says Raducanu can be encouraged by her run at the tournament.
9: It hasn't been an easy last sort of few months for Raducanu. She only played a couple of matches on clay and lost both of those. So, you know, this was a really important opportunity coming back home, playing on grass, a surface she's much more comfortable and familiar with.
7: Lewis Hamilton claimed his first win for Ferrari with victory at the Barcelona Catalunya Formula One Grand Prix. George Russell finished second. And Little Mix star Perry Edwards has married footballer Alex Oxlade-Chamberlain. The couple, who've been together since 2017, tied the knot yesterday in a ceremony in Portugal. That's the latest. I'm Nick Qureshi.
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0: Yes.
1: Yeah, here comes summer. Jerry Keller there, and UK hit with that one. It doesn't feel like summer, does it, at the moment? It felt more like summer in May than it does in June. And yeah, we got a bit wet at Strawberry Fair, but it was really good fun. And yeah, I guess the only problem was we didn't have very good timing.

0: Two in a row there. The first one, of course, was Good Timing by Jimmy Jones, and that was a South African pressing, because it wasn't issued over here, I don't think, on MGM. And it got to number one in the UK charts, actually. It was his follow-up to Handyman. Yes, Handyman, which I've also got on a South African pressing, but I didn't play that today. Anyway, and then, of course, we had Larry Williams with Dizzy Miss Lizzy. Double A side, actually, because it slowed down on the other side. Of course, Dizzy Miss Lizzy, I first heard it on the Beatles album. Yes, one of the early Beatles albums, they did a cover of that. Okay, what should we have next? Don't want to get you upset, because I know that some of you have got high blood pressure.
1: I get a high

Marvellous stuff. That was Conway Twitty with Hey Little Lucy. That was from 1959. Before that, what did we have before that? Let me just have a little check. Oh, yes, a High Blood Pressure. High Blood Pressure from Huey Piano Smith, which was 57, I believe. Let's have something a little bit older. This is one of my favourites. This is a bit of rhythm and blues, really. But actually, it's rock and roll. In fact, it's shake, rattle and roll. This is Big Joe Turner.

one of my favourite, all-time favourite records, Joe Turner. Big Joe Turner with Shake, Rattle and Roll on the Atlantic record label from 1954. Welcome to the Kip of the Chat Show, if you just joined in. I'm live in the studio here in Guardia Street in the centre of Cambridge, and it'd be great to hear from you if you're listening. Just drop us a line and I'll give you a shout out. Studio is studio at cambridge.radio. That's the email address. 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Anyway, of course we're on FM and DAB if you're in Cambridge itself, or surrounding areas. Yeah, you'll be able to pick us up. So now here's a bit of a rarity, actually. It's on the Felstead record label, this, from 1958. It's the Jivertones, and this is called Flirty Gertie. See if you like this. Helps if I put it at right speed, I think.

0: Smooth, yes. Yeah, and unlike me getting the wrong speed for the Flirty Girly track. But anyway, there we go. That's Sonny James there with Yes, on Capital. Yeah, so follow up to his big hits in the UK. Right, I've had a message in from Brian, a regular listener in Cambridge. He says, excelling yourself tonight, fantastic selection so far, and sun tracks to come. Thank you. You're quite right, Brian. There are some sun tracks to come, including this next one, actually. It's not actually on Sun. It wasn't released on Sun as a 78, but my good friend Cliff from Cruising the 50s released it in the 90s on a 78, a really nicely mastered 78. I've got limited edition number 50050 is the one I've got here, it was recorded between January 21st and 25th in 1960, so it was very late for a shellac 78, but not to leave it unplayed, we're going to have to play this 78 from Cruising the 50s. So thanks for doing those records back in the day, Cliff. I think everyone really appreciated all those great records being released on 78, including me, of course. Anyway, this is Jerry Lee Lewis, originally recorded on Sun, but here on Cruising the 50s 78, and this is Old Black Joe.
1: Gone are the days when my heart was young and gay.

Two songs in a row, and that second one, of course, was the wonderful Carl Perkins on song number 249. And that was of Dixie Fried. Okay, let's have some King now. This is Elvis Presley, and another one that wasn't issued over here on 78. This is a South African pressing. I think it came out 60, 61, something like that. Anyway, this is G.I. Blues.

0: Occupation G.I. Blue.
1: Occupation G.I. Blue.
0: Ready.
2: Yeah, G.I. Blues. Elvis Presley. I think that got to number one, didn't it? It got high in the charts. Anyway, this song got to number one for Elvis Presley in 1970. But I'm going to play you the original version, which was written by Baker Knight. And originally recorded by Vince Edwards, but not released. And Ray Peterson actually got it into the charts as a single. It got to number 25 in the US and actually number 23 in the UK singles chart in 1959. And that song is The Wonder of You. And my copy is a little bit... it's got a couple of cracks on it, but hey... it's a very rare record, so I think I'm going to play it anyway. Here we go, Ray Peterson, The Wonder of You.

0: learn to fly right.
1: Yeah, two in a row. That second one was Meryl Moore with Fly Right Boogie. That would have been early 50s, I think, that one. But anyway, yes. Now let's have something that is very late. This is your number one again. This time a British group doing this one on Columbia record label. And it was a big number one. And they had many, many more hits, including, of course, being the band to accompany Cliff Richard. This is The Shadows and Apache.

off Apache there from the Shadows, and it didn't get to the number one in the UK. Oh yes, it did. It got number one in the UK, of course. It did, and in Ireland as well. Yeah, there we go. And that was 1960. So again, that wasn't a British pressing. I think that was an Indian pressing. Okay, more treats for Brian now, and this is one of Roy Orbison's very earliest records. It was on Sun record label, I think you're going to enjoy this. This is Go Go Go Down the Line. Yeah, see what you think of this.

Marvellous stuff. Early Roy Orbison there from 1956. Go, go, go on the Sun record label. Yes, well, I've just this, you know, just today finished on the Midsummer Common site. We've been taking down Strawberry Fair. Marvellous event. And one of the biggest events in Cambridge. It might be the biggest. I guess it is the biggest. Sadly, it was a bit wet, but it'll be back next year, and no doubt it'll be dry. In the meantime, coming up, actually, we've got the Cambridge Rock Festival. Yeah. It's the 22nd year of Cambridge Rock Festival, and this year it's in Ely and Ben's Yard. This is the site of the Ely Folk Festival normally, but the Rock Festival is going to be there 30th July to Sunday, the 2nd of August, and fantastic lineup there as well. Anyway, let's have some more rock and roll. This is Little Richard.

Yeah, two in a row. And that second one was Johnny Preston, Feel So Fine, which was a rework, of course, of Shirley and Lee record, but with some modified lyrics. And he got it into the charts in 1960, got to number 18 in the UK charts. Wasn't actually released over here on 78. Yeah, again, that is overseas pressing. But a nice record. Yeah, a nice follow-up to Running Bear, which was, of course, was his big hit, got to number one. And so let's see what we're nearly running out of time. How about this one? This is Ricky Nelson, and again, a harder record to play. I've had a nice message in from Phil. He says, loving the show, thanks for posting it on the 78 and Cylinders group. Sounding fantastic. What equipment are you using? Specifically stylus and preamp. Are you able to post a picture in the Facebook group of your rig? Well, we're in a radio station, Phil, and actually we use Newmark decks. I think we've got a Stanton stylus. Is that right? They're the 500 series, 501 series styluses. It's all very technical. I'm sure most people will be bored, but I'm not always glad to help out, Phil. And he says, so we've got two decks, and we're playing the records live here in the studio. And what we've got coming up is a bit of Ricky Nelson. And this is, this is on the Renown record label, again in South Africa. And this is called Shirley Lee. See if you can rock to this one.

Shirley Lee there from Ricky Nelson. A big shout out to Crabbers, who sent a message about the Merrill Moore record. He said, excellent track. I'm glad you enjoyed it. Okay, we're coming towards the end of the show. Should just have time to sneak this one in and maybe a bit of another one. This is a Carole King song I'm going to play now, and it's by the Shirelles. And I think she recorded it herself, of course, as well later on. But this is a lovely song, written with Jerry Goffin, of course. So Goffin and King number, Will You Still Love Me Tomorrow?

Yeah, Will You Still Love Me Tomorrow? Yes, the Shirelles there with that Carole King number. And it got to number one in the United States Billboard Hot 100. And it was the first song by an all-female group to do so. So there we go. It got in the charts in the UK, of course, got to number four in the singles chart. Late 1960-61, I think it was. And of course, so that means this wasn't a UK pressing. This one came out on Ridge Records in South Africa. Well, don't you just know it? We've come to the end of time. But I'll be back again next week. Thank you very much for tuning in and sending all your comments. It's really great to hear from you. We'll be back on the Kip of the Cat show this time next week. And we'll be playing some more great 78s. Till then, bye-bye.

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7: From Sky News Centre at 9, the Cabinet Minister says UK troops intercepting a sanctioned Russian tanker for the first time is a significant blow to Moscow. The vessel Smyrtos is being monitored off southern England. Culture Secretary Lisa Nandy says it's a big deal.
8: One of the instructions that the Prime Minister gave quite early on was that he wanted us to be on the front foot, taking that sort of decisive action in order to keep the country safe and to deal with the threat posed by Russia. And this morning, we've been able to successfully do that.
7: Donald Trump says an Israeli attack on Beirut today shouldn't have happened. The US president's telling all sides not to blow it, with a peace deal between Washington and Tehran seemingly very close. Reform UK leader Nigel Farage says he'd evict all foreign nationals from social housing if the party gets into power. He argues Britain is a two-tier state, which he says is biased against white people. The Lib Dems' Sir Ed Davey claims Mr Farage is turning into the Enoch Powell of the social media age. Voters in Switzerland have rejected the idea of a population cap. It was the first country in the world to propose limiting numbers. A figure of 10 million was suggested. To sport, and Germany have made a convincing start to their World Cup against tournament debutants Curaçao. Joe Rawson reports from the United States.
9: A historic moment for Curaçao, but also one that will fuel the argument that the expanded World Cup risks too many one-sided group games. Germany thrashing the debutants 7-1 in Houston, with Arsenal's Kai Havertz scoring twice in a dominant display. There was still a landmark moment for the Caribbean nation as Livano Comensea netted a record-breaking goal, but the gulfing clash between the two sides was clear.
7: England's cricketers have been dealt a blow as Ollie Robinson's ruled out of the second test against New Zealand due to injury. The bowler felt soreness in his knee after a training session on Friday. He will now miss the game at the Oval, which starts on Wednesday. That's the latest. I'm Nick Qureshi.
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0: Hope you've had a lovely weekend wherever you're tuned in from. Starting off with an extra special song to me, this is Fatima Yamaha, What's a Girl to Do. Extra special because it reminds me of my good friend Angad, who's joining me in the studio today. Super excited. Angad, how's your day been so far?
1: My day's been great, thank you. It's been amazing. Spent the day kayaking today, and like, what can I say? It's been a beautiful day, beautiful weather.
0: No, it's been lovely. It's been perfect temperature for our water sports, yeah. Second time in Cambridge, isn't it,
1: Time in Cambridge. Love it here already.
0: Yeah.
1: Yeah, it's really cool.
0: No, yeah. We've done a perfect balance because the first time you were here, you got an exclusive tour of all the pubs, really. You just came for the... We just sort of had birthday plans and went out. And then today, we've been out into town, into nature with a bit of... We saw some nudists as well.
1: Yeah, that was interesting.
0: Yeah, I was like respect. I was like,
1: I respected it as well. Yeah, it was good vibes.
0: Going for a swim as well. But yeah, Angad, I'm super excited for you to join me today.
1: Lovely to
0: because
1: be here.
0: I think, yeah, you've got great music taste. You've given me so many fabulous recommendations over the years, so I'm glad you've brought some songs along. But yeah, have you been on the radio before? Is this your first time?
1: This is my first time on the radio since I was like a kid and I went on a school trip to another radio station.
0: No way.
1: Yeah.
0: Have you ever listened back to that?
1: No, but I remember we put on, it was like 2006. It was like one of those early songs.
0: Nice. Of the time,
1: yeah.
0: Wicked. Well, yeah, we've got a great selection. If you're new around here, this is Cam Groove. I'll be bringing you global selection for the next hour. Lots of good music, so stay tuned. This next one is Angad's selection. What is this track?
1: You are listening to Menu Opnip Yarwich. Sorry about my pronunciation, but I try
0: probably better than mine.
1: Yeah, this is by Mahinda Kaur Bumrah, brought to you by Naya Beat.
0: Wicked. Stay tuned until 10.

0: Turkish funk there from Soliance. That's off their album Kebab Discotheque. Me and Anger have been enjoying that. It's a groove. Yeah.
1: It's so groovy.
0: Yeah, they've got loads of wicked remixes on there. A lot of Turkish influence, Armenian as well. It's a great one to check out. And that was, yeah, that track was Halloumi featuring Ozgur. But yeah, I agree.
1: Fine. I love that track.
0: Good vibes. Angad, what have you brought next? This one's a fun one.
1: Up next, we've got a fun one coming from Matias Aguayo. This is called Sentimientos Encontrados. Fun little bop.
0: No, yeah, we were listening to it before and I was like, this is good, it's silly, it's nice. Yeah. So hope you enjoy it as well. If you're tuned in, this is Cam Groove. You can give us a shout on the texting number as well. Let us know where you're locked in from. Texting numbers on the website. I'm not going to read it out. I'm sure you can find it. But yeah, this next one, Matias Aguero.

0: This is one of my favourites. This is Make a Dance remix of Yuko Sings' Don't Touch That Dial. I actually meant to play the dub version so we could chat over it, but to be honest, the lyrics are too good not to miss.
1: The original is just as good.
0: Yeah, it is pretty
1: if
0: good.
1: If not better.
0: Yeah. Yeah, I think it is better. It's so good. But yeah, it's so exciting to have you on, Anga, because I feel like throughout uni, so we met at University of Manchester, you were the backbone of our student parties with your sort of 3-hour DJ sets and just...
1: Sometimes up to 6 hours, yeah. It got long.
0: Yeah, you were just bringing the vibe and honestly, always good. Do you think your taste has changed a lot?
1: My taste has changed a lot since uni. I keep just discovering new genres and just like new artists all the time. And I feel like over time as well, you definitely find more tracks and dig deeper than I did in uni.
0: Yeah. And have a bit of variety.
1: Yeah.
0: But no, what you were playing was always, people would always be like, who is that guy DJing? It is so good.
1: Good times. I miss those times, yeah.
0: Yeah. My birthday party, my 21st was fantastic. Or my 22nd.
1: It was great.
0: Yeah.
1: Back in the basement days.
0: Yeah. It was so good, yeah. But what have you got coming up? Are you looking forward to any festivals?
1: I am looking forward to We Out Here, end of August.
0: Yes, fantastic.
1: Going with you again.
0: Yeah.
1: Second time coming. You've been a few times before that, haven't you?
0: Yeah, it's been my third time, actually, yeah.
1: Great, yeah.
0: You dropped something.
1: Yeah. Just unplug my headset.
0: There you go, I can hear you all good. You're good.
1: Great. But yeah, We Out Here is going to be crazy. Glad to be back in the bowl.
0: Yes, the bowl stage, the best stage.
1: The best stage, honestly. Last time we saw Channel 1 in the morning, and it was like just the greatest feeling having that level of dub greatness. Yep. Yeah.
0: No, it's fantastic. The bowl stage is like this big dip in the ground. It's literally basically a bowl, and you can see everyone everywhere. So it's just like this amazing moment.
1: Get some panoramic views there.
0: Yeah, definitely. No, it's going to be so good. And we've got a little festival. One of our friends, from uni, does a festival called Alex Fest. And it's like this, it's mostly just friends and people you know. But I went for the first time last year and it was so much fun, so well put together and just good vibes. But you're going to come as well this year.
1: Yeah, it's been my first time going. I'm excited to come, see what's happening. Sounds like a little like fun bespoke festival, so
0: yeah. No, it's fantastic vibes, and you'll hopefully be DJing as well.
1: Yeah, hopefully. Well, let's see if we can get there in time.
0: Yeah, that sounds good. But yeah, what have you got? This is actually a love of mine as well.
1: So this is Back to the Brighter Days Collective, one of the producers there, Isco. Me and Fenn saw Brighter Days in Jazz Caf in Camden. Recommend seeing
0: them. We first saw them at We Out Here though, actually,
1: and we saw them
0: at
1: We Out Here as well.
0: I can't remember if it was you, and also I think Anya, my friend, she'd put me onto
1: Anya put me onto them.
0: Nice.
1: Yeah.
0: She's got
1: Anya
0: good taste.
1: Anya put both of us on. Yeah, she's got great taste.
0: But I remember her saying, check out Bright Days. Yeah. And then we walked past, we were looking at where to go. We were like, where should we go? When we were like, got a free moment. And they were on stage emceeing. It wasn't a live set, but it was so much energy.
1: Great energy as well. And the crowd, you can tell they were really digging it. And it's a new generation for sound, really. Like, they're mixing a lot of different genres and it's real creative.
0: Yeah, it's really creative and it's really fun. So yeah, this next one is from Isco, part of the Brighter Days Collective, of his new album, Power Scroft. This is Downfall.

Vente, come through and wine. 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

0: You're listening to Cam Groove with Fenn, and this week also Angad, coming up to halfway through the show. What track was that, Angad? One of yours?
1: That was Beatrice M. That was In Touch, and yeah, it's a lovely blend of French vocals. You got some UK rap as well over some slow 140. Slow 140.
0: Yeah, but quite down tempo as well, and chill. Yeah, it's nice. Yeah.
1: Good vibes.
0: Yeah, excellent selections. Next up, this one's from me. If you've been listening, I've been showing Bolte a lot of love on the show. They've had a few new albums out recently, haven't they?
1: Yeah, they just released one recently as well, like a few weeks ago.
0: Oh, I don't know if I've listened to that yet. But the Anish Kumar one, Stunt Doubles,
1: banger,
0: was sick, yeah.
1: They went ham.
0: But this is a bit of older Bolte, throwing it back a couple of years. This one, I think off their first EP, maybe.
1: Yeah.
0: Or second one. But yeah, this one is me, you and Rob from MAD.

0: That next one there was from Anger. What track was that?
1: That was Amant Enemy by Dominique Dumont.
0: Yeah, I've listened to some of his stuff before. It's quite, he does a lot of like beautiful soundtracky sort of albums as well.
1: Yeah, really, really hits the notes. And that album, which the track is from, is supposed to be really good as well. So I do recommend checking that out.
0: That was the song that you thought was a cover, wasn't
1: it? Yeah. If anyone here at Cambridge knows if this is a cover, please shout us on our number. The number's on the website.
0: Mm. I recognised it when you said, I think this is a cover, but I don't know of what. And I thought, oh, it sounds familiar now. But I didn't know if I was just thinking that because you'd set me on that train of thought.
1: I might have been gaslighting you, but I'm pretty sure that that is a cover. And if anyone knows the cover, please, we would love to know because I can't put my brain to it.
0: Yeah. We'll have to have a Google on who sampled after this and see. We'll come back after some studio research. But yeah, it's it's flown by though. We've only got about 20 minutes left. Yeah. It's gone pretty quickly.
1: Yeah. Time flies when you're having fun.
0: But yeah, exactly. Do you think you'll find yourself back in Cambridge again then?
1: Without a doubt, this place is wonderful. So I need to come back to the city. I need to experience some of the nightlife too. I knew Cambridge Pride was yesterday.
0: Yeah, Pride. It was huge.
1: There's a certain Fen DJ.
0: Yeah. Shameless plug. No, yeah, it was so much fun. It was such a good turnout at Pride and everyone was just dancing. It was so nice to not play just a bar where people are chilling and actually play like somewhere where people were just set up, ready to dance, ready to go.
1: Everyone's there bringing the energy out. What more can you ask for?
0: Yeah, exactly. No, yeah, you're so right. You've experienced sort of all parts of Cambridge because we did the pubs last time. Today we did the nature and Grantchester and canoeing.
1: Grantchester's lovely, by the
0: way. Yeah. So many beautiful birds and ducks we saw. But
1: so many baby duckies as well. Yeah. Like little fluff balls.
0: No, they were so cute. But next time you've got to come and have a bit of the dance as well.
1: Yeah.
0: Because there's great stuff in Cambridge. It's just infrequent, I'd say. It'd be lovely if there was more often, but yeah.
1: You come another weekend, without a doubt.
0: Yeah, definitely. Right, next up, you've got some more sort of on the trip-hoppy vibe for us, haven't you?
1: Yeah, this is a bit continuing with a bit more dub, trip-hoppy influences here as well. This is Patrick Holland and Priori, two of my favourite DJs from Montreal. Together, they perform Jump Source, been making tracks for quite a some time, but this is a Dull Knife featuring Harmony Index.
0: Nice, let's take a listen.

0: Massive Attack with Be Thankful for What You've Got. Excellent cover.
1: Amazing song.
0: Yeah,
1: honestly.
0: Really good. I've definitely been feeling a lot of Massive Attack at the moment. You were saying you have as well.
1: I've been rinsing Massive Attack. Like, if you look at my Tidal, my number one stream for like the last 2 months
0: has just been, yeah, Massive Attack.
1: Just rinsing them.
0: Yeah, beautiful. If you've just tuned in, this is Cam Groove coming to the end of the show, the last sort of 5-6 minutes left, which is pretty sad. It's flown by as always. If you've missed any of it though, don't stress, you can catch us on demand also on Cambridge Radio website. You can listen back, hear all of Angad's fantastic selection. It's been wonderful. And we're finishing with one of yours, and I'm excited to hear about it because you've also got the t-shirt. You've got his t-shirt on
1: repping
0: today.
1: The t-shirt, fresh from Roundhouse Camden when I saw them live.
0: Beautiful.
1: Yeah, if anyone from Peter Camp Recording Co. are listening to this, I'm not that guy who took a picture of you from a tree, but...
0: from a tree?
1: Yeah, I looked really sus doing it. It was really
0: embarrassing. Well, were you stalking him after the gig or something?
1: I saw them before the gig and I was standing outside and I was just like behind a tree trying to take a photo. I felt really weird around it, but that never happened.
0: Like that football intern filming...
1: Amateur cameraman.
0: Yeah, so tell us, this is Peter Cat Recording. Tell us a bit about them.
1: Yeah, this is Peter Cat Recording Co., band from Delhi. I love the main singer. His voice is so smooth. And just the band themselves, like, great music. Like, it's a great fusion. That's the best way to describe it, a fusion. But yeah, from, I think it's Delhi. Yeah, Peter Cat Recording Co.
0: Yeah, representing. Yeah, it's been fantastic having you. I hope you've enjoyed it this week.
1: It's been a lovely week.
0: Nice, yeah. Yeah, it's been fantastic. You'll have to come back and come on air again.
1: Most definitely.
0: Yeah, because I'm excited to hear what you'd bring next. But yeah, thank you so much, Angad.
1: Thank you
0: this
1: for having
0: has
1: me, Ben.
0: Been, that's all right. It's been lovely. I've had a great time. We've been in between songs, in between being on mic, we've had a bit of a dance, trying to dance around the desk in here.
1: Bit of a boogie.
0: Yeah, as much as we can. But yeah, finishing on a high with Memory Box by Peter Cat Recording. Fantastic selection. Thank you so much, Angad. And thank you so much to you listening at home. I hope you've had a lovely weekend. This is Cam Groove. I'll be back, same place, same time, next Sunday.

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8: From the Sky News Centre at 10, the Prime Minister has called the seizure of a sanctioned Russian Shadow Fleet tanker a blow to Vladimir Putin. In a dramatic nighttime operation, the Royal Marines boarded the vessel in the English Channel. Ukrainian President Zelensky says it will bring peace closer. Al Khans, who's recently quit as Armed Forces Minister, also praised the mission.
9: We've acted decisively, seized that ship, and that will save, just by the money reduced going back into Russia, will save thousands of lives in Ukraine. So I think it's a fantastic thing. I'm really glad it's happened. I'm glad we moved faster than we have been in the past. We've got on with it and we've done it.
8: Donald Trump's criticised Israel after strikes on southern Beirut undermined peace talks with Iran. The US president says today's attack should not have happened. He's calling on all sides to stand down from fighting, insisting that Washington and Tehran are very close to forging a deal aimed at ending the war. Switzerland has rejected a population cap after becoming the first country in the world to hold a referendum on the matter. 45% supported a figure of 10 million, compared to 55% who didn't. At the World Cup, it's 0-0 at half-time between the Netherlands and Japan in Texas. Meanwhile, Germany thrashed Curaçao 7-1 earlier in their Group E opener. Tennis, and Emma Raducanu suffered defeat in her first grass court final to Croatia's Donna Vekic at the Queen's Club Championship. The British number one lost in straight sets in London.
10: I think Donna played a great match from the start to the finish, and I think she played great yesterday as well against KT, and it was tough to take for sure. But I had a good week here and it was just amazing to play at home.
8: And Lewis Hamilton's gained his first Formula One victory for 2 years after winning the Barcelona Catalunya Grand Prix earlier. The Ferrari driver finished ahead of George Russell, with Lando Norris coming in third to complete an all-British podium. Championship leader Kimi Antonelli was on course to finish second, but retired with just 4 laps to go. That's the latest from the Sky News Centre. I'm Bev Rimmer.
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11: 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Your discretion is advised.

0: Good evening and welcome to Stagger. I'm David.
1: I'm Tom.
0: That was Transvision Vamp, who are at the Junction on the 14th of October. The track was I Want Your Love, as you may have guessed.
1: Very good.
0: We're here with you for the next hour with all sorts of different things. New music, old music.
1: Yeah, a lot of it with local connections and things like
0: Absolutely,
1: that. So yeah, do stay tuned. Hang around.
0: And get
1: sit
0: in touch.
1: Down. Yeah, get in touch with us.
0: You can text or WhatsApp 07919 070490.
1: Or you can email stagger@cambridge.radio.
0: Yes.
1: Come straight through to us in the studio. So, yeah, local connections, things like that is what it's all about.
0: Indeed. Yeah.
1: So a couple of gigs that I've bumped into. I don't know how long these have been announced for, but a couple of gigs that I've bumped into this week, which are coming up soon, which is basically the theme is Irish bands with names in the name.
0: Oh, okay.
1: So we've got the Mary Wallopers, who are playing at the Junction on the 20th of October. And we have Franca Walters, who are playing at the Portland Arms on the 1st of May 2027.
0: Wow, that is...
1: I know, long way ahead. So that kind of theme, Irish bands, names in the name, Franca Walters, Mary Wallopers. We're going to do a little back-to-back. We're going to kick off with the Franca Walters and just one of their classic old songs. This is Trainspotters.

0: There you go, that is the Mary Wallopers. The track is called Crowns of England. It is the first track on their soon-to-be-released album, which is called Paddy Whackery, and they're playing at the Corn Exchange on the 20th of October. And then before that, the Frank Walters, who are brilliant live, and a track called Trainspotters. They do just do great songs, and particularly great songs about kind of people who get laughed at by other people. And they're playing at the Portland Arms on the 1st of May, and I've got my tickets for both, so if you fancy coming along, love you to join us. There you go.
1: Absolutely. Brilliant. There's going to be quite a bit of that on tonight's show. Gigs that are coming up rather than gigs that are this week. We quite often do.
2: Because there's no gigs this week.
1: There's very little this week.
0: Sorry, very little.
1: But we're kind of looking ahead a bit more this week. Yeah. So on that note, a bit more of looking ahead, Yard Act are playing in November at the Junction. Yeah, who we saw sort of...
0: At the Portland, we saw them, didn't we? Yeah, first gig after lockdown.
1: Post-lockdown. So I can't quite put my finger on exactly when that was, but yeah. Anyway, it was a while ago, but yeah, they're back and they've gone up a level, up to the Junction. So anyway,
0: well done then.
1: Yeah. So I'm going to play something from when we saw them first time round, and this is Fixer Upper.
3: Hello there. I got a letter in the post addressed to the previous owner. I don't know how to pronounce their name. I don't think that they were from round here, you know.

0: So that was Black Slate, Amigo. They are at the Junction on the 25th of October. And before that you heard Yard Act, Trucks Fixer Upper, and they are at the Junction on the 18th of November.
1: That was a really good gig, wasn't it?
0: Yeah, but well, yes, when we saw them back in 2020 or whatever it was.
1: 21, 22,
0: yeah, whenever. But yeah, they were really good. And you, I remember at the time thinking, you can see they're on an upward trajectory.
1: They'll play at the Junction before the yeah. decade's out.
0: Yeah, yeah.
1: And they did. Yeah. Or they will do anyway.
0: Yeah, well worth seeing.
1: Yeah.
0: Yeah.
1: Good. Good, right. So Francis of Delirium coming to the Portland Arms on the 3rd of October. Francis of Delirium is from Luxembourg and has just released last week, I think, week before maybe, a new album which is called Run Run Pure Beauty. So we're going to play a track from that right now. This is called Out Tonight.

0: No, that is the Age of Chance and their version of Kiss, which has just been released on Precious Records. It's a John Peel session from 1986. And, I think the Age of Chance recorded, I was going to say the original, but their original version of that, which I think is probably the best version of that song by quite some distance. And the person who put me onto that was our friend Jason, who is friend of the show, and you might have heard his voice on the show as well anyway. So hi Jason, I hope you're doing well. And yeah, Age of Chance, Kiss, John Peel session version of that, and then before that France Delirium, catch her at the Portland Arms on the 3rd of October.
1: Excellent. Okay, I am just getting some information.
0: This is what live radio is all about.
1: I wanted to talk about the Fiver. I actually wanted to talk about something that's happening this week as opposed to things that are happening a long time in the future. So it's the Fiver at the Junction, the monthly, long-standing night where I think now that we do... hang on, are there five bands this week? There are actually five. Very good. For a little while, there were six, which really confused me. Anyway, this week at the Junction... it's Disco Chickens, Thistle Green, Hard Drive, Miller Men and Dead Serious. That's on Friday. Always on a Friday. And I'm going to play something by Disco Chickens.
0: Very good.
1: It is rather magnificent. This track is Siren.

0: good to hear that again. That was Gaffer Tape Sandy, who maybe if you went back 5 or 6 years, you'd have heard them quite often on this show.
1: You would have done.
0: So they were kind of, well, they were from Bury St Edmunds and moved to Brighton, but then we still kind of counted them as a localish band. But they're touring again. Maybe, I can't see they've released any new music. That was an old one, Beehive. But they're playing, nearest to here is Camden on the 1st of October and Norwich on the 2nd of October. It's kind of a small tour. They often cover Brighton, Bury St Edmunds, London.
1: They do.
0: Maybe Norwich. So they, I think we missed the Bury St Edmunds one. And before that, you heard the Disco Chickens, who, as we were saying while that was on, sound like a lot of fun.
1: They do. They sound brilliant.
0: They could be really good. And they're at the Junction at the Fiver on Friday night. The track was Siren.
1: Great, thank you. So recently announced is a tour by Goat, who are playing at the Junction on the 26th of April. And Goat will be supported by Pigs. So it's going full farmyard.
0: It's a big night.
1: It's a loud night. It's loads and loads of animals at that one. So we're going to play a track from Goat's most recent album. And this is called Ouroboros, I think.

0: Pigs. That track is called Blockage. They're at the Junction on the 26th of April supporting Goat. And the Goat track was called Ouroboros, and both of those are from their most recent albums, which are, released in the last couple of years. But I would hazard a guess that they will both have new albums out by the time that gig happens and that tour happens. It's quite a good little double head. I mean, it's a Goat tour, but it's like, for them to get pigs supporting them is quite a thing, really, isn't it?
1: Yeah, definitely. That would be quite a night.
0: Yeah, it would. I would not plan to be hearing anything the day after.
1: And that's at the Junction, did you say?
0: It is at the Junction on the 26th of April. Get your tickets now.
1: Very good. I really like that Goat track.
0: Mm.
1: I'm going to look out their album now that you've played that. That was good. So I feel like I've got a bit of a treat here. So, Mike D of the Beastie Boys has started recording music again. I don't know for how long he's been recording music, but a few things have started appearing.
0: Okay.
1: And he's even been doing a little tour, not of anywhere near here, but he played in some odd places. I think last week or the week before, he was at a bingo hall in North Shields.
0: Oh, wow.
1: And tomorrow night he's in Barcelona. So,
0: oh, very good. Okay.
1: Bingo to Barcelona. Anyway, this track is True Colours, and I think it's rather good.

0: wait. Oh, no, sorry, that was me. I messed up. Carry on. Go on. Okay. So tell us about that.
1: So that was The Fool, 30 Degrees, a new single from The Fool. How can there be a new single from The Fool, I hear you ask?
0: How can there be a new single from The Fool?
1: So they were recording that at leading up to Marky Smith's death in 2018. I can't believe it was that long ago. And it's taken this long to kind of get these tracks together to a point where they can release an album. There's no date for that album release yet, but it has got a name. It's called Postscript. Oh, that track was 30 Degrees, did I say that? Yeah, I thought that was pretty good. And before that you heard Mike D, True Colours. Yeah, good to hear him back, and be interesting to see where his tour takes him after Barcelona tomorrow, whether he comes back to these shores.
0: Brilliant. Good. So we're coming now to the end of the show.
1: We are.
0: Hope you've enjoyed it.
1: Yes, it's been great. I have.
0: Good, and so have I, and ultimately that's really all that counts. So, yeah, and do please always, always stay tuned to Cambridge Radio. Come and join us next week. We're going to play it with Pip Blom. Pip Blom have played in Cambridge millions.

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5: From the Sky News Centre at 11, some breaking news. Pakistan's Prime Minister's announced a peace deal between the US and Iran has been agreed. According to Shehbaz Sharif, both sides have declared the end of military operations on all fronts, including in Lebanon. US President Trump's written on Truth Social the Strait of Hormuz is reopened. Sir Keir Starmer's promising to call time on a system that's failing our children ahead of an expected social media ban. It's thought the Prime Minister will announce sweeping reforms for under-16s tomorrow, similar to those seen in Australia. Mariano Giannin's daughter Mia took her own life after being bullied online. He says things need to change drastically as his world's been turned upside down.
6: We will deal with this forever. This is like a life sentence for a crime that we didn't commit. We've been victims. But we need to deal with this.
5: The former Labour deputy leader Roy Hattersley has died aged 93. Sir Keir Starmer's paid tribute on social media, calling him a giant of the Labour movement. At the World Cup, Japan have grabbed a late equaliser to hold the Netherlands 2-2 in their opener. Earlier, Germany thrashed Curaçao 7-1. Lewis Hamilton has cut Kimi Antonelli's lead in the F1 driver's standings to 41 points. He's taken his first victory in 2 seasons at the Barcelona-Catalunya Grand Prix. Luke Littler and Luke Humphreys have secured England a 6th World Cup of darts. The pair got a 10-5 victory over Michael van Gerwen and Kian van Veen in the final in Frankfurt. Littler says it's amazing.
7: That's the best we've played all tournament, and that's what we can't do every game, it's darts. Obviously we've had tough challenges over the past 2 days, and yeah, this was our best performance because we needed to put it in, and that's what we've done, and we got the job done. But yeah, I'm absolutely delighted.
5: And Emma Raducanu has been defeated in the tennis final at Queen's in London. The British number one lost in straight sets earlier to Croatian Donna Vekic. That's the latest from the Sky News Centre. I'm Bev Rimmer.
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0: Here on this evening's Evening Under Lamplight on Cambridge Radio with Robert Louis Abrahamson, we'll try to pick up on last time's discussion of true stories and share together some further stories, true or not. Remember Hermes' reply to his father Zeus, "Whether I tell them the truth or tell them a lie, they'll get the message." That sounds good, but on the other hand, do you remember Samuel Goldwyn's answer to a scriptwriter who bragged that his script about labor's battle against capitalism would give Goldwyn the chance to bring a great message to the people? Goldwyn replied, "Messages, messages. From Western Union you get messages. From me you get pictures." So Hermes should have said, "Whether I tell them the truth or tell them a lie, they'll get the picture." Yes? And thanks to the lovely Andy Klein, who remembered that it was Samuel Goldwyn who said this. In other words, stories do not deliver messages, though they may very often contain something that will open your eyes to new things. But we value stories not for their message, but as delights in their own right. There's something about a story that is good in itself, at least if it's a good story. Not messages, but pictures. Do you remember that kid in the song we heard last time, sung by Frankie Lane, the kid who twists his father around his finger in order to have the father tell him a story? I was thinking about that song after the show went out and began to wonder why he wants a story so badly. It may, of course, just be a way of manipulating his father or a way of bonding with his otherwise distant 1950s father. But it's quite possible that the kid really wants to hear a story. In the piece I shared from Gail Rose, it was the mother who told the story, but it was the father she sat close to while the whole family gathered together to listen to the story of the day's news on the television. Families can also gather at the dinner table and, ideally, tell stories about what happened that day. So a story is a shared activity, sometimes one-on-one, sometimes in a community. Unlike many places today with everyone at the table absorbed in their private individual phones, maybe individual audio too. But why do we like stories so much? Well, for one thing, they run order through chaos. It's a reformed version of events, formed to make a point, to create a shape, or else it's a boring story, just one detail after another. A story can clarify the chaos of the world. It can also bring out the comic or compassionate or heroic. In other words, it engages our emotions, makes us, at least for the moment, more alive. It expands our imagination and opens up new worlds, though some stories can also confirm our prejudices. We can be gripped by a sequence of events we don't know the outcome of, the suspense of what's coming next. But what about stories we already know? No suspense there, except perhaps the anticipation of what we know is just about to happen in the story. Picture the suspense at the moment of telling, "What big ears you have, Grandma," as we know at some point the climactic line will come out, "All the better to eat you up," followed by squeals of delight. People might also enjoy pornographic stories. There's no suspense there. You keep going back to that bit on page 38 that always turns you on until it doesn't, and you go in search of a replacement. But new. Isn't it time we had some stories? Yes, of course it is. I propose to feature on the rest of the show a few songs that tell stories. Are you ready? Let's not start with a song story, but with what we might call a literary sermon. It's from James Weldon Johnson's collection called God's Trombones, in which Johnson tries to recreate the feel of an old-time African-American church experience. It makes sense that this recording takes place in a live and lively audience or congregation. The performer is James Pringle, and the text is the creation story.
1: "And God stepped out on space. And he looked around and said, I'm lonely. I'll make me a world. And far as the eye of God could see, darkness covered everything. Blacker than 100 midnights down in a cypress swamp. Then God smiled. And the light broke. And the darkness rolled up on one side, and the light stood shining on the other. And God said, that's good. Then God reached out and took the light in his hands, and God rolled the light around in his hands until he made the sun, and he set that sun blazing in the heavens. And the light that was left from making the sun, God gathered it up in a shining ball and flung it against the darkness, spangling the night with the moon and the stars. Then down between the darkness and the light, he hurled the world, and God said, that's good. Then God himself stepped down, and the sun was on his right hand, and the moon was on his left. The stars were clustered about his head, and the earth was under his feet, and God walked. And where he trod, his footsteps hollowed the valleys out and bulged the mountains up. Then he stopped and looked and saw that the earth was hot and barren. So God stepped over to the edge of the world and he spat out the seven seas. He batted his eyes and the lightning flashed. He clapped his hands and the thunder rolled. And the waters above the earth came down. The cooling waters came down. Then the little green grass sprouted. And the little red flowers blossomed. The pine tree pointed his fingers to the sky. And the oak spread out his arms. The lakes cuddled down in the hollows of the ground, and the rivers ran down to the sea. And God smiled again, and the rainbow appeared and curled itself around his shoulder. Then God raised his arm and he waved his hand over the sea and over the land, and he said, bring forth. Bring forth. And quicker than God could drop his hand, fishes and fowls, beasts and birds swam the rivers and the seas, roamed the forests and the woods, and split the air with their wings. And God said, that's good. All right, all right. All right. Wow. Then God walked around, and God looked around on all that he had made. He looked at his sun, and he looked at his moon, and he looked at all his little stars. He looked on his world with all its living things, and God said, I'm lonely still. Then God sat down on the side of a hill where he could think. By a deep, wide river, he sat down with his head in his hands. God thought and thought till he thought, I'll make me a man. Up from the bed of the river, God scooped the clay. And by the bank of the river, he kneeled him down. And there the great God Almighty, who lit the sun and fixed it in the sky, who flung the stars to the most far corner of the night, who rounded the earth in the palm of his hand. This great God, like a mammy bending over his baby, kneeled down in the dust, toiling over a lump of clay till he shaped it in his own image. Then into it he blew the breath of life, and man became a living soul. Amen.
2: Amen. Amen.

0: Well, yes, not a realistic story, more like a fairy tale, perhaps, but perhaps properly called a mythic account, developing the lonely and lovely character of the creator. Is there a message? Only in the sense that the story and its performance tells us to open up to the energy, details, and humor and make a response. But let's move to something, if not completely different, at least very much different. Some of the great stories in our tradition are found in the Scottish ballads. I could spend a whole show on the ballads, and I think I once did that, but I'll try to confine myself to just one, and that one will be Tam Lin. Tam Lin is a story about fairies, not the wee creatures found in, say, A Midsummer Night's Dream or as Tinker Bell. These are fairies in the Tolkien sense, human-sized, with human passions and attractions, but they exist in a special world not quite our own, close to the satanic, which can make them dangerous. More than fairies, though, Tam Lin is about Janet, a feisty, even a spoiled girl. Let me give you an outline of the story to start us off. The story opens with someone warning all maidens who wear gold in your hair, that is, rich girls like Janet, not to go to Carter Hawk because young Tam Lin is there, and he'll take something from you, either your ring or your green mantle or else your maidenhead. Hearing this, Janet's intrigued, or defiant, or lured, whatever her motive. We're seldom given people's inner thoughts in the ballads. Whatever her motive, she sets off for Carter Hawk. Carter Hawk is actually a real place in Selkirkshire in the Scottish borders. A hawk, Haugh, or heuch, is a meadow on the banks of a river, and Carter Hawk is situated near where Yarrow Water joins Ettrick Water, Sir Walter Scott country, and James Hogg country. So Janet runs off to Carter Hawk, and with what aim in mind, we don't know. She goes over to a rose bush and pulls a double rose. One is not enough for this girl. This action turns out to be a kind of summons to Tam Lin, who suddenly appears and demands to know what she's doing there without his permission. "Oh, your permission," Janet replies. "This is my land. My daddy gave it to me. I'll do what I want here." Not quite in these words, but I wanted to emphasize the idea of the kind of woman Janet is. As in all of these ballads, we see into character only through action and words. It's not clear what happens next. In one version, there's a verse here that tells us he's ta'en her by the milk-white hand and by the grass-green sleeve and laid her doon upon a bank and didn't ask her leave. That sounds like rape, but I'm not so sure. I suspect she takes some of the initiative, judging from what we know of her character and his. If Tam Lin had forced himself upon her, it would be the only initiative he takes in the whole story. She's the one who acts, not he. None of this is explained. The ballads ask us to fill in the details of the story ourselves. The next thing we know, she is headed back home where something is wrong. Things are going on as usual back at her father's castle, but Janet appears green as any glass. Her father questions her, meek and mild. He's a little afraid of her temper, perhaps. He says he fears she's with child. "Which of my knights has done this to you?" She tells him, "It's not really your business, but I can assure you it's none of these knights around here." She tells him that her lover is an elfin grey, perhaps with a sense of pride that she's too special to lie down with just any human man. But brave as she is on the outside, we can tell she's bothered by an important consideration. What would it mean to bear an elfin child? Has she landed herself with something she can't handle? When we next see her, she's returning to Carter Hawk and pulls another double rose. There's a hint that she hopes, by fairy magic, to abort the baby, since Tam Lin appears and asks why she has pulled that double rose, all to kill the bonny babe that we gat us between. She doesn't answer, but takes the chance to learn a little about him. She asks him if he'd ever been in a church. a place fairies cannot or will not enter. And he explains that actually he's not a fairy at all. He was an earthly knight, nobly born, who was abducted by the queen of fairies when he fell off his horse. You see, fairies are dangerous. They pounce when we're vulnerable. It's pleasant to live with the fairies, he says, but there's one big problem. Every 7 years, the fairies have to pay a tax to hell in the form of a human soul. Oh, what else is Satan really interested in? And Tamlin is afraid he'll be the offering this year. I am sae fair and full of flesh, I'm feared it be myself. Rescue me, he begs Janet. Now this very night, it turns out, is Halloween, the traditional night when all the demonic creatures pay their dues to the devil. And tonight, Tamlin advises, Janet must lie in ambush at Miles Cross and pull him off his milk-white steed as the procession rides past. But then comes the hard part, as the fairies will fight to get Tamlin back. They'll turn him in her arms into a newt or a snake, and then into a red-hot bar of iron. But Janet's not to fear. He'll do her no harm. Finally, they'll turn him into a burning flame, and then Janet must quickly throw him into the well. This will transform him back into a naked knight, and if she then hides him in her mantle, she will have won him. And then the story jumps immediately to that night. The ballads are always at their best when describing eerie nighttime scenes. Gloomy, gloomy was the night, and eerie was the way, as fair Jenny in her green mantle to Miles Cross feated gay. About the middle of the night she heard the bridles ring. This lady was as glad at that as any earthly thing. And she pulls Tamlin off his white horse and holds fast, though they turned him into all those frightening shapes, intrepid, resourceful, and brave as we knew she was. But the Queen of Fairies has the last word. Furious to have lost such a prize as Tamlin, she utters her frustrated curse. Shame betide her ill-fared face, and an ill death may she dee, for she's ta'en awa the bonniest knight in all my company. But had I kenned Tamlin, she said, what now this knight I see, I would have ta'en out thy twa grey een and put in twa een a tree. If I had known what I have seen this night, I would have taken out your two grey eyes and put in two eyes of tree, that is, of wood. But the ballads are stories meant to be sung, and so let's move over to the music. First, I'll give you a bit of Ewan McCall's version, just voice, giving us a taste of the traditional sound of the ballad. And then we'll move, seamlessly I hope, over to the Fairport Convention's sparkling folk rock version from the 1969 album Legion Leaf. And when I say sparkling, I really mean it. So first, Ewan McCall.
1: I forbid ye, maidens all, that wear gowd in your hair, to come or gae be carter houch, for young Tamlin is there. There's nane that gaes to carter houch, but peace to him their fee. Either their rings or green mantles, or else their maiden heed. Janet has kilted her green kirtle a little ben her knee, and she has gained to carter houch as fast as she could hide.

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And why come ye to Carterhaugh withouten my command? 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He's ta'en her by the milk-white hound and by the grass-green sleeve, and laid her down upon a bank and did nae ask her leave. Janet has kilted her green kirtle a little up in her knee, and she has gained to her daddy's house as fast as

0: Well, that was the Fairport Convention with Tam Lin, featuring, of course, the voice of Sandy Denny. And speaking of course, you are listening to Evening Under Lamplight with Robert Louis Abrahamson on Cambridge Radio. And now, over to Neil Henry.
1: When the day comes to an end, he invites you to attend Evening Under Lamplight on Cambridge Radio. When the day comes to an end, he invites you to attend. Don't laugh. Oh, sorry, not entertaining. When the day comes to an end, he invites you to attend Evening Under Lamplight on Cambridge Radio. Sorry, this voiceover artist has got children and they won't go to sleep. 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Now go to bed.
0: Thank you, Neil Henry. 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
0: Thank you, Lucy. Now, next in our tasting of different stories, I propose to move on to another kind of ballad with a standard Wild West setting, featuring a mystery man and two feisty women. It's not a sentimental version of a mythical West. There's too much witty phrasing, both verbally and musically, playing with rhyme and rhythm, to keep it from any sentimentality or banality. It's Bob Dylan's Lily, Rosemary, and the Jack of Hearts. Like a ballad, the story just gives us some details, leaving us to pull them together into a coherent story. It begins just introducing each of the characters, the Jack of Hearts, whoever he is, and Lily, and Big Jim, and finally Rosemary. And once they all come together, then the action starts, as we piece together what happened and what lay in the past before we entered the scene. As for the performance, I can't begin to describe how exciting it is, at least for me, hope for you. We'll just have to listen and get carried away. Ready?

It's just so witty, with lines like, "The only person on the scene missing was the Jack of Hearts. He was both on the scene, in everyone's mind, but he wasn't there himself. The only person on the scene missing, the Jack of Hearts." It's as eerie as any fairy ballad. We're actually running out of time, and maybe we can stay with Dylan for one further song. If Lily, Rosemary, and the Jack of Hearts was like a ballad in making us put together the pieces, Brownsville Girl, from the unheralded 1986 album Knocked Out Loaded, seems to be entirely a patchwork story, weaving together various threads or just pasting them together, juxtaposing the threads. We start with a film starring Gregory Peck, but it's his memory of the film that haunts him. "I keep seeing this stuff, and it just keeps rolling in." And then there's the memory of a woman he used to be with. "The memory of you keeps calling out to me like a rolling train." Another story seems to start, probably about his time with this same woman, maybe not, a thread containing its own mystery. "Way down in Mexico, you went out to find a doctor and you never came back. I would have gone after you, but I didn't feel like getting my head blown off." Driving out as far as their car can go, they come on the way to Henry Porter's house, where at the moment only Ruby is there, hanging out clothes, frustrated, burnt out, all her dreams, only memories. Ruby was thinking of bumming a ride back to from where she started, but she changed the subject every time money came up. She said, "Welcome to the land of the living dead." Oh, back to the movie, which it seems he took part in. "All I can remember is it had Gregory Peck in it and the way people moved, and a lot of them seemed to be looking my way." Then in another setting, he's standing outside in the rain to see another Gregory Peck film, though he's not clear which film, and he remarks, going back to the earlier story, that "the only thing we knew for sure about Henry Porter is that his name wasn't Henry Porter." That's my favorite line. "The only thing we knew for sure about Henry Porter was that his name wasn't Henry Porter." Is this a story at all? Or a jumble of stories shuffled together but only appearing in bits and pieces? We can call it a postmodern story, something like that. And can we ever be sure who exactly is the Brownsville girl? Dylan wrote the song with Sam Shepard. Robert Christgau called Brownsville Girl one of the greatest and most ridiculous of Dylan's great ridiculous epics. Lou Reed praised it even more highly. It's 11 minutes long, so get yourself lost in the shifting plots such as they are.

that I left in the French Quarter.

And here we are then at the end of our evening under lamplight on Cambridge Radio and Robert Louis Abrahamson. There's so many more songs to attend to. Let's book ourselves to do more of these story songs next time. And let's go out with, let's have the final moments of Brahms'

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7: From the Sky News Centre at midnight, Donald Trump says the Strait of Hormuz will open again as he announced a peace deal's been agreed with Iran. But Tehran's deputy foreign minister says any understanding between the two nations doesn't mean there's trust. Sky's US correspondent Mark Stone says the shipping lane that's vital for the world's oil supply isn't under President Trump's control.
8: He can't authorise it to be opened. It's not his authorisation. That's sort of Trumpian language that is frankly meaningless. This is a positive development, but it's full of pitfalls, it's full of jeopardy, and there are many different ways in which it could fall apart.
7: Sir Keir Starmer's promising to call time on a system that he says is failing our kids ahead of an expected social media ban. It's thought the Prime Minister will announce sweeping reforms for under-16s later, similar to those seen in Australia. Switzerland has rejected a population cap after becoming the first country in the world to hold a referendum on the issue. 45% supported a figure of 10 million compared to 55% who didn't. Labour's former deputy leader Roy Hattersley has died at the age of 93. Sir Keir Starmer's leading tributes, calling him a giant of the Labour movement. In sport, Curaçao have played their first World Cup game and the Netherlands drew with Japan. Joe Rawson reports from the US.
9: It didn't come alive until the second half, but what a 45 minutes in Dallas, with Japan scoring an 88-minute equaliser to draw 2-2 with the Netherlands. Virgil van Dijk and Crayencio Somerville got the goals for the Dutch. Earlier, it was a historic moment for Curaçao, but a result that strengthens the argument for those that say the expanded World Cup will see too many disparities in the group stages. They lost 7-1 to Germany.
7: Meanwhile, Ecuador are just kicking off against the Ivory Coast in Philadelphia. And England cricketer Ollie Robinson is ruled out of the second test against New Zealand through injury. The bowler felt soreness in his knee after a training session on Friday. That's the latest from the Sky News Centre. I'm Bev Rimmer.

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1: Hello, Andy Lake here. You can catch me on Cambridge Radio every Sunday morning between 8 and 10. We play Sunday Scramble, where I scramble up the letters of a well-known Cambridge place and you have to unscramble them. We have reaction from the weekend football. 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
7: From the Sky News Centre at 1, Iran and the United States have reached a peace deal with an official signing due to take place in Switzerland on Friday. President Trump says it will bring peace and security to the whole region, while Tehran claims it forced the US to accept its terms. Sky's US correspondent Mark Stone says Mr. Trump's apparent fixation on opening the Strait of Hormuz is besides the point.
8: All the other reasons that Trump went to war, like regime change, that was something at one point, like trying to prevent Iran from getting a nuclear weapon. The same regime is in power now that was in power before. So yes, this is positive, but it also looks like quite a significant mess.
7: It's thought Sir Keir Starmer will announce sweeping social media reforms later to protect under-16s online. A social media ban's expected to be announced at Downing Street following calls for change from parents. Government departments are deciding what to do with the Russian Shadow Fleet tanker seized by British armed forces. Troops intercepted it in the English Channel over the weekend in the first UK-led operation of its kind. Labour's former deputy leader Roy Hattersley has died at the age of 93. He was known as the party's nearly man after failing to gain the leadership and spending more than two decades of his 33 years as an MP on the opposition benches. Sport and Curaçao have made history with a first World Cup goal in their heavy 7-1 defeat to Germany. Captain and former Aston Villa midfielder Leandro Bacuna says they've done their country proud.
9: It's our first goal ever, you know, we qualified, first time ever, so I think the people will still be happy. They will cheer us on till the last game. No matter what we do, I think we are heroes. And yeah, we have to see where we can get some points to make them actually more happy than they are already.
7: Meanwhile, Japan grabbed a late equaliser in a 2-2 draw with the Netherlands. And Lewis Hamilton's cut Kimi Antonelli's lead in the Formula One driver's standings to 41 points after victory at the Barcelona-Catalunya Grand Prix. The seven-time champion hadn't previously won with Ferrari. That's the latest. I'm Bev Rimmer.